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2: This is KWSO News. I'm Raya Stacona. A team from OSU Cascades is coming to the Warm Springs Reservation to host a pilot focus group in the beginning of August.
3: My name is Caitlin Green. I am a community research facilitator for the Oregon Health and Science University, and I'm based in Central Oregon. So I work with a team from Oregon State University Cascades campus, and we are part of a team called the Community Belonging Measurement Project Team. So belonging is a fundamental human need, and it has been linked to a wide variety of health outcomes and quality of life. It's also a key community health priority here. We have community health leaders that have identified it as a priority in Central Oregon. So our team of researchers at OSU Cascades and OHSU are working to develop a measure of belonging to identify strengths and unique experiences of communities across the region. These results can be used to inform and support programs to build more opportunities for connection into our lives. So we are pilot testing our survey, that's our measurement tool, to make sure that it's accessible and meaningful to Central Oregon communities. So we're going to host a focus group in Warm Springs on Tuesday, August 4th from 5:30 to 7:30 p.m. at the Old School Cafeteria. If you are the primary caregiver of a child younger than 18 and are a Warm Springs community member, please join us. What you can expect to do is complete a draft survey and then share what you think during a conversation. We will provide a meal and also activities for young kids, so families are welcome. But you must be 18 years or older to participate in the focus group. And all participants will receive a $10 gift card for joining us.
2: 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Reporting for KWSO News, I'm Raya Stacona.
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4: And I'm Juana Summers. In India this morning, thousands of young people called for a revolution.
5: Bande!
6: Mataram!
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6: Zindabad!
4: They clashed with riot police near India's parliament in one of the capital's worst confrontations in recent years. A note, you will hear sounds of tear gas and a panicked crowd. Here's NPR's Omkar Khandekar in New Delhi.
7: 17-year-old Mohammad Nasir is running from a cloud of smoke, tears streaming from his eyes. He says he was marching to parliament with hundreds of others when the police fired tear gas shells. Then he says the police caned their feet and their skulls. As we talk, a fresh tear gas shell assaults our eyes and nose, and Nasir disappears in the crowd. Scenes like these played out across central Delhi on Monday as thousands of protesters marched for the resignation of India's education minister Dharmendra Pradhan. They accuse him of years of mismanagement of entrance exams for universities and government jobs. The questions for these exams were leaked ahead of the tests, which forced millions of students to retake them. This was an escalation of weeks of peaceful demonstrations by the Cockroach Janata Party, a satirical online movement turned real-world political force. It drew widespread support from millions of Indian Gen Zers, like Amit Goyat, a student who aspires to join India's bureaucracy one day.
8: The government is intolerant, ignorant, or insensitive toward its youth.
7: He says the government has stopped listening to the youth and started acting like dictators. Delhi police denied violence. Neither Prime Minister Narendra Modi nor the Education Minister has responded to today's clashes. But during an interview a few weeks ago, Pradhan compared the protesters to terrorists. Political analyst Bhanu Joshi says the government appears defiant because it doesn't want to set a precedent.
9: If you sack a minister under pressure, that would create a template. And this government has almost never conceded to protest.
7: Students like Amit Goyat say the protests won't end until their demands are met. And if the government refuses to listen, Goyat says they can vote them out too. Omkar Khandekar, NPR News, New Delhi.
1: Delhi. Dallas hip-hop group Cure for Paranoia was the winner of this year's Tiny Desk contest with its song, No Brainer. Me, I walk into the gallery like I deserve it all. I need tens and tens and tens from judges all across the... But there were more than 6,000 independent artists who submitted to this year's contest with dreams of playing their own Tiny Desk concerts. And this week, on All Things Considered, contest judges are revealing the best entries all across a handful of genres. And today, NPR Music's Robin Hilton is sharing the best entries for folk and rock. Hi, Robin.
0: How you doing, Elsa?
1: I'm good. All right, so what have you got for us?
0: Okay, well, there were so many amazing entries that we could go with. For folk and rock, it is a very big umbrella, but I want to start with an artist named Lily Talmers, and the song that she sent in is called The Big Idea. It is so playful. It's kind of deadpan. At some point, Lily Talmers sings, "What the hell's the big idea?" People often go swimming.
5: What the hell is the big idea? People often go swimming. In their favorite notion, or an ocean, or a lake.
0: It's so random.
1: What?
0: I know. I laughed out loud the first time I heard it. But it's also, you know, it's hooky.
7: Yeah.
0: It's a great song. It's fun and funny. And by the way, Lily Talmers, this is their eighth entry, eight times they've entered this contest.
1: All right, that is persistence. Okay,
0: yes.
1: What else do you have for us?
0: All right, this is a song that hit me on a really emotional level, really hit me. It's called Falling Rabbit by the singer Yuri Shin.

0: And now, it's time for KWSO's birthday grand entry.
1: Hey there, Warm Springs and KWSO listeners. Some Ayakin here at KWSO. We don't have any happy birthday shoutouts to give today, but I just want to give a happy birthday shout out to anybody out there who has a birthday today on July 20th. I hope you are loved and you are valued and you are appreciated in this world, in this community, and in your own personal lives and families. Again, from all of us here at KWSO, we just want to wish you a happy birthday and that you enjoy this lovely evening. And please enjoy this happy birthday song from Sunny Eagle Speaker here on KWSO.

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1: It's time for a listing of what's going on in Warm Springs. This is the Community Calendar on 91.9 FM, KWSO.
0: Hey there, Warm Springs and KWSO listeners. Samaya Khan here at KWSO giving you your evening Community Calendar. The time is now 6:21. Let's get right on into it. There's a Tai Chi class this evening from 6 to 7 p.m. in the Community Center Aerobics Room. It is free and all skill levels are welcome to attend. And Warm Springs Nation T-Ball registration is being taken in person in the Family Resource Center Conference Room this week on Tuesday, Wednesday, and Thursday from 5:30 to 7:30 p.m. There is no cost to register for T-ball. They just ask that birth certificates are required to verify age, and kids need to be 6 or 7 to participate. Warm Springs Prevention is having a summer movie night tomorrow at the Campus Pavilion. They do ask that you bring a chair or a blanket to sit on, and that it will start around 9:30 p.m. The 2026 Jefferson County Fair and Rodeo starts this Wednesday and runs through Saturday at the Jefferson County Event Complex in Madras. Entertainment includes 11 live bands, music bingo, Jefferson County's Got Talent, and much more. The NPRA Rodeo will be Friday and Saturday at the fair, and admission to the fair is free, but it does cost to get into the rodeo, and that'll be $15 for adults, $7 for ages 6 or 12, and completely free for kids 5 and under. You can visit jcfair.fun to get more details. The next Warm Springs Child Appreciation Day at Kaneda Hot Springs Resort is coming up Wednesday, this Wednesday. There is free admission for day use from 11 a.m. to 7 p.m. Tribal Appreciation Days are open to tribal members, spouses, and Warm Springs residents and tribal enterprise employees. Warm Springs Child Appreciation Days at Kaneda Hot Springs Resort are held every other Wednesday through September. Papalaksamisha's pre-college summer series continues this Wednesday at the Old School Cafeteria. Dinner is provided at 5:30 and the session is from 6 to 7:30. It is a chance to get a head start on your college journey, and you can learn all about financial aid, applying to college, its scholarships, and get support on your path to college. 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

0: Today is July 20th. On this day in 1881, Sioux Indian leader Sitting Bull, a fugitive since the Battle of the Little Bighorn, surrendered to federal troops. 1917, the draft lottery in World War I went into operation. And 1944, President Roosevelt was nominated for an unprecedented fourth term of office at the Democratic National Convention in Chicago. A look at a local happening on this day in the past is coming up in just a moment.
1: KWSO's On This Day in History is brought to you by the Jefferson County School District 509J. They seek to provide resources and materials to ensure families, students, staff, partners, media, citizens, and other members of the community are kept informed about key priorities, successes, and challenges. They communicate through multiple channels, including social media networks and Parent Square. In order to receive important updates from the district, please ensure your contact information is up to date by checking with your children's school. And now back to On This Day in Local History from the Jefferson County School District 509J here on KWSO.
0: This is a look at issues brought before the Warm Springs Tribal Council on this day in 1961. Mr. Panner reviewed a memorandum agreement between the tribes and Oregon State College. In this agreement, the college was to make a study of the human resources and social conditions and make recommendations to the council for the development and improvement of local conditions. Also, the college was to make an evaluation of the tribe's physical resources and to make recommendations for the best utilization of these resources. Following the discussion of how the council was going to pass on the information of the research project to the people, the following agenda for the upcoming general tribal meeting was worked out. 1. A report of the status of the tribal land claims case. 2. A report on the status of the Kaneda Hot Springs purchase. 3. A report on the status of the Oregon State Research Project. And 4. Information to the people by the council on how future meetings were to be scheduled so research project information can be given to the members of the Confederated Tribes. July 20th, 1961.
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6: This is Think Out Loud on OPB. I'm Jen Chavez, and this week for Dave Miller, I am so glad to be back on the radio with y'all. Thank you so much. We're starting off today's show with the story of Flor Sanchez. She spent a dozen years working in the fruit orchards of Central Washington, making innovations in her field that caught the attention of Oregon State University. But in January, she made a painful decision, leaving her home in the Yakima Valley to return to Mexico in fear of what might happen to her under the Trump administration's mass deportation campaign. Reporters Hal Burnton and Daisy Zavala Magana chronicled her story for Range, and they join me now to tell us more about it. Hal and Daisy, welcome to the show, and thank you for being with us.
7: Thank you. Glad to be here.
8: Likewise. Thank you for having us.
6: Of course. Yeah. So, Hal, I want to start off with you, if we can. So, you reported that Flor was beginning to plan for returning to Mexico in the later part of last year. This was as the federal crackdown on immigrants was becoming more severe in the Northwest, something we experienced in Oregon as well. What was the environment like in Central Washington for immigrant farm workers like Flor at that time?
7: Well, the fall had been really the peak in the Trump administration's crackdown in 2025 in the Yakima Valley. And it didn't involve actual ICE agents entering orchards, but what happened is people on their way to work or when they went to Home Depot or around the town were being stopped and arrested and detained. And Flora was very aware of that whole period and was very concerned that she might end up within the detention system. And she felt that she had a very slim, if non-existent, chance of getting legal status. So late in the year, towards the end of the year, she made that decision that she would return to Mexico, where under U.S. law, the way it now stands, if she stays for 10 years, she would have a chance of reapplying for legal status. And she left behind her youngest son and her husband, and her oldest son went with her.
6: Daisy, I'd like to turn to you. You know, the difficult decision to return to Mexico, like Hal just said, meant that Flor and one of her sons left the U.S. while her husband and their other son stayed in Washington. I know you have gotten to know the family, spoken with them in the time since. How has that been for them? What has this separation meant for their family?
8: It's been very heartbreaking, as one could imagine. And the adjustment process, it seems like it's still ongoing now, months later. And the way that Flor described it to me, it seemed like they were planning to meet up very soon, but still, like, the interactions that they've had so far have been pretty limited to just video calls, which is not the same, right? And then for a seven-year-old, it's incredibly difficult. But throughout it all, Flor and her husband have been trying to keep a positive outlook, sort of to just keep pushing forward and make it so that both of their children still have some sense of stability and support in the middle of all these turbulent changes.
7: And so it's important to remember that she has two sons, both U.S. citizens, a husband who is a U.S. citizen. So her youngest son and her husband, once they've saved up enough funds, can go to Mexico. She's currently in Sinaloa for a visit, and that's what's possible. But it's really wrenching because everybody but her is not a U.S. citizen. And I think that it's important to note that tens of thousands of children in the Northwest are in families with a similar situation where one member of the family is undocumented.
9: Mm-hmm. And something that you mentioned before was that Flor had wanted to pursue getting legal status in the U.S. through her husband, who is a naturalized U.S. citizen. But there was a specific law that I believe was passed in the 1990s, which made that possibility much more difficult. Why wasn't her pathway to legal status in the U.S. easier? Because I think, you know, for folks like certainly myself, I thought that having a spouse with U.S. citizenship would provide a pathway.
7: Well, she had really some significant, serious obstacles. She had come in originally to the United States as an undocumented worker. And then she had gone back to Mexico because her father was sick in Mexico, and she had gone back to see him and be with him. And so she then wanted, of course, to return to her life in the Yakima Valley. She tried to seek asylum unsuccessfully, and then she crossed a second time without authorization. And because she had those two entries without authorization, under this law that was passed in the 1990s, basically, it's very, very difficult to get a waiver to this, and it requires you to leave the country for 10 years before you can be considered for legal status, even if your husband is a U.S. citizen. And she was kind of crushed when she heard that news from her about the difficulties she might face in gaining legal status from attorneys, and that all weighed on her in making this decision to leave.
9: Daisy, I want to ask you, because in preparing for this interview, I learned that your own family also did agricultural work in Washington when you were younger. And I'm wondering how you have reflected on that, or what you have taken from that when you look at what's happening today to immigrant agricultural workers like Flor in Washington.
8: Yeah, that's right. My parents came to Central Washington in the late 90s, and they worked in the fields. They still work in agriculture today, but in warehouses now, so it's a little different. Mm-hmm. And I have talked to my mom somewhat, and obviously other folks I know that work in the industry, in a personal sense, but also as a journalist. Mm-hmm. And what I've gotten from out of those conversations is that in a lot of ways, what we're seeing right now is not that unprecedented in the sense of having these kinds of raids affecting the agricultural communities, just because we've gone decades without any kind of immigration reform, and the immigration system is so incredibly complex that a lot of people don't understand even what they're supposed to do to legally come here, or don't really understand the consequences of entering without authorization. What is unprecedented, sorry, I would say, is like the scale and the fatal shootings that we've seen. Mm-hmm. With not only immigrants, but even just U.S. citizens. And so, like, you know, for example, my mom was like telling me, she recalled that in 99 or 98, there were a lot of raids in central Washington, and they looked pretty similar to what they look like right now, which is, you know, ICE going to people at gas stations or other places, like outside department store parking lots, or kind of following them as they're headed into work. And yeah, you know, it's been decades since.
9: Yeah, thank you for sharing that, some of that perspective. You know, how we have only about a minute yet left, but I didn't want to leave out that there is a piece of immigration reform legislation with bipartisan support right now, but I understand it hasn't progressed. Could you give us just a very quick status report of where that piece of legislation, the Dignidad Act, stands now?
7: Well, very briefly, a Florida Republican, Representative Maria Salazar, she's the main sponsor. She's very much a Trump supporter, a Republican. She keeps claiming that Trump will become the Abraham Lincoln of immigration reform and rally to her legislation. But it's compromise legislation that has 20 Democrats and 20 Republicans signed on. And basically, it would offer legal status, but not a pathway to citizenship for many, many undocumented workers, those who don't have criminal records. But it hasn't even gotten a hearing, and it's been introduced now. It's been a year since it was introduced.
9: Thank you so much. We're going to have to leave it there. Hal Burnton and Daisy Zavala Magana, thank you so much.
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11: This is Think Out Loud on OPB. I'm Allison Frost. It's hard to overstate the impact of reproductive care on women's lives. Maternal care reduces the number of women who die from childbirth and pregnancy-related complications. Control over fertility is integral to women's autonomy and freedom. Now, with the Supreme Court's overturning of Roe v. Wade and many states banning abortion, Mary Faribault Afsari's work is more important than ever. She's an OBGYN in Portland, and she's written a memoir, Labor, One Woman's Work. In it, she tells the story of her own practice and of the women that have received reproductive and other medical care from her. Some of that care was in a traditional setting, but some was provided in a 31-foot RV that she turned into a mobile women's health clinic. And woven into labor is Afsari's grandmother's story, who died from an illegal abortion in Iran. We should note that this conversation was recorded in the midst of the Supreme Court case that could have dramatically limited access to a medical abortion drug routinely prescribed via telehealth. The plaintiffs in that case did not prevail, but other challenges to reproductive care remain. I began by asking Afsari, whose family immigrated from Iran several decades ago, if she still has family there.

0: in the United States for over 40 years now. And if you can think back over the last 4 to 5 decades, the turmoil that has happened, not just in that country, but between our countries. So we're fairly, unfortunately, used to there being war and fear. We are also really supportive and proud of the Iranian people, who have shown incredible resilience, courage through radical movements, the feminist movement in 2022, and even now just really staying strong in terms of what their beliefs are, their quest, their hope for a democratic future.
1: Thank you for that. Well, let's turn now to the book. I'd like to actually begin how you began, with a car crash. It's a very moving scene. But it's also somewhat of a surprising start, since it has nothing to do with abortion or reproductive care per se. Why did you want to begin here?
0: I tell this story about being at the end of a clinic day, and it was, you know, about 10 years into my career. And most physicians, OBGYNs, ER docs, you can name the specialty, will probably share that 10 years into a really busy career, there's some element of, we call it burnout, we call it moral injury, whatever you want to call it. You've put in a lot of work. I mean, up until that point, you also put in 8, 10, 12 years of education to get there. And so I was at that stage, and I had young kids. I was in a private practice. I was constantly being called in the middle of the night, taking really long call shifts, sometimes 24 hours, sometimes 72 hours of being the doctor that was covering the entire hospital. And so I start this book with a chapter where I had just on a whim decided that I needed to dye my hair mermaid hair color. So turquoise and pink, and it was sort of a trend. It was about 10, 12 years ago. And in the middle of all of this, driving home, I was the first responder, essentially, to come upon an accident where there was a woman's body on the road and there was no EMT, no paramedics, no ambulance yet on the scene.
1: And there was a woman lying there that you knew was already dead, dead on impact.
0: Yeah, the significance of that moment in that scene was to share with the readers a little bit about me. I wanted the readers to learn that I'm a person who went into this profession with a great deal of idealism and hope and desire to help people in their lives. Most doctors do. And that even though I was experiencing this sort of stress and exhaustion at this point in my career, it didn't take away from that desire to make a difference. And there was something really impactful, probably metaphorical, in coming across a woman on the road who everybody was looking to me to see if there was any chance to save her. I knew that that was not likely to happen, and I still went through the motions. And there's just a lot of symbolism in that, in terms of being a woman at that point in your life, being a mother trying to keep it all together, being a doctor who is doing their best in a system that's not always supportive of that. So I open the whole book with that scene, and I hope that it draws people in to being a little more curious about me and my life.
1: Absolutely. Well, let's talk more about your life. You talk about your relationship with your father and how he sort of pressured you, if I have that right, into becoming a doctor, and you resisted. At some point, you decided to go to medical school, but obstetrics and gynecology was not your original plan, right? When you started med school, how did you end up choosing the field?
0: I really thought I was going to do something with kids. I was going to do pediatrics. I did have a little bit of a journey to deciding finally to go to medical school, and when I decided to go, I thought it would be very joyful for me to work with children, and I ended up taking a month during medical school. I had the opportunity to go to Bolivia and do a rotation, which was incredible. It was a pediatrics rotation. So we visited orphanages. We were in rural clinics where 50, 70, 100 mothers would be lined up on every day for us to do exams on their newborns. And we were also inside of the cities. And over and over and over again, I got this very strong sort of feeling that when a mother is not taken care of, it's really difficult to take care of the children in that family. And at that time, it was not easy to obtain birth control in Bolivia. And I ended up in a rural hospital, actually working with an OBGYN. And I can probably credit him

0: for turning my mind around about the work that I was going to do. He was putting IUDs in women who had purchased them off of the black market and brought them in their purses. It was a Catholic hospital. We were not supposed to be doing birth control. And one after another, he was putting IUDs in these women. And he would explain to me that some of them had had 10, 12, 13, 15 pregnancies, maybe that many babies. And along the way, most of them had lost a few children, like a 7-year-old or a 9-year-old who had at some point gotten sick, or maybe they had a disability and there just wasn't the resources available to care for those children. So these mothers had lost babies and children, and they were trying to keep their families together, and there was no end in sight in terms of their pregnancies unless we did something about it. And so it sort of turned my mind around. I came back from that month in Bolivia and I refocused myself on women's health care.
1: Of course, it's very different in the U.S., a lot of other issues. What do you think people don't know about this field? Or what are some misconceptions that you run into?
0: It's been interesting since the book has come out. It's been out now for a couple of months, and I have really good friends reading the book. I had a friend, we've been friends since we were 10 years old, and she said to me, I feel like I don't even know you. Because the stories that I share in the book are not the stories that we typically share as OBGYNs. So the perception is that an OBGYN is a doctor who takes care of pregnant women, and we have the great privilege of being in the delivery room in this joyful time for mothers and families and the siblings and the grandparents. And that is all true. That is a part of our job. We are also the front lines for any emergency that comes in the door that involves reproductive health care, which can be quite catastrophic. If you imagine a young woman, a pregnant woman, there's hemorrhaging, there's stroke, there's high blood pressure. There's every condition that we see in anybody, but now magnify it in amplitude because there's a baby involved. And there are some really high risk conditions that are only pregnancy related. And so there are middle of the night, you know, racing down the highway. There are very, very rapid C-sections that have to be performed, hoping that you got there in time. And there's a lot of stress and grief and trauma that happens both to the physicians, the entire staff taking care of those patients, and then obviously the families themselves that are impacted. And that is a side of the profession I wanted people to become aware of. Because at a time when my colleagues are being put under pressure to perform sort of the standard of care medicine that we were trained to provide, we're talking about life-saving procedures that in certain states have become illegal or very difficult to actually find somebody who can do that. I want people to understand what a loss that is, because if it's your mother or your sister or your wife who is arriving at a hospital and you don't have that specialist available to do the surgery that they need to potentially save their life, it is going to matter on a very personal level. And so I told these stories in a very personal way.
1: If you're just tuning in, I'm talking to Dr. Mary Faribault Afsari, OBGYN and author of the new memoir, Labor. Well, let's turn to your grandmother, whose story you also tell, Marie. What did you know about her growing up?
0: I knew very little. My name was changed when I was in kindergarten, and I talk about that. It's a pretty typical immigrant kid story. Your parents immigrate. You were given a traditional name from the country that you were from. For me, it was Faribault. And Faribault Afsari is a hard name to say today. And at the time, in the early 80s, we were living through the hostage crisis. Iran was on the news every single day. And my parents really wanted to protect us. And so they changed my name from Faribault to Mary. And I thought they were just giving me this common American name. And it wasn't until I was in my late 20s, early 30s, that my mother shared with me that her mother's name had been Mehri. And the reason she chose Mary was after her mother. And that sparked this huge curiosity in me because I realized we never spoke about my grandmother. I knew that she had died when my mother was 4. And from that moment on, I really had no information about her. Wow. And I wanted to know how she had died.
1: How did you find out those details of her death?
0: I asked questions. I asked my parents. I asked, you know, their siblings. And there was a confusion about what had killed her. She had been pregnant. It was her fifth pregnancy, and she was 26 years old. And at the time, there were some assumptions that were made. Maybe she had high blood pressure, or maybe she had experienced a stroke. At this point, I had been an OBGYN for 10 years. And so I figured, I'm actually the expert in this condition. Whatever it is that killed her, I probably should understand. And it wasn't until one of my aunties, who was visiting from Iran at the time, pulled me outside and shared with me something that she had heard from the women in their town, that I started to put the pieces together about how she had died.
1: Would you read a passage from the book about her? Several weeks after she discovered she was pregnant on 102. But before you read that, tell us where she is, roughly how old she is, and who she's talking to.
0: Sure. And for context, I reimagined my grandmother's story. And so I will call this a fictionalized version of how I imagined her discovering that she was pregnant again. And she finds herself in a hammam, which is a traditional bathhouse, which back in the 1950s was pretty customary for women and men. They would go separately to separate house bathhouses in order to bathe and sometimes spend the afternoon. So she finds herself in this bathhouse and she runs into an old friend.
1: And how many kids does she have at this point?
0: She has four children.
1: Already, okay.
0: Yes. Did you ever want more than two children? Mehri formed the words carefully. She was surprised by Nilu's laugh in response. More than two children? Never. Of course not. Don't you think if I wanted more than two children, I would have more? She asked the question as if the answer was obvious. So then, how? Mehri stopped her sentence when she looked at Nilu's face. Nilu immediately turned serious. Mehri, are you saying that you don't know how to stop yourself from having babies? Her hand reached out again, and she grabbed Mehri's hand, her thumb stroking the top of her knuckles. You know that there are ways to not have babies, right? She asked the question again because Mehri's body froze. Only her neck could move, and it twitched back and forth.
1: Mehri ended up getting a mixture of herbs to drink to induce an abortion, but she didn't take it right away in your story. And of course, as any memoirist, as you said, you had to create the dialogue, create the scenes, maybe more than usual, in a way that I found very effective. Can you describe, again, in your mind, why she would have waited and her ruminations about the soul?
0: Yes, I found it really interesting when I was doing some research for this book to learn that there are many religions that actually allow for a termination of a pregnancy in sort of a forgivable manner, depending on how far along the pregnancy is. And in her case, she had referred to some scriptures. There's a book of hadith, it's called, and it implies that the soul of a baby doesn't enter the fetus until about 16 weeks. And so she was trying to make the decision about ending the pregnancy and trying to make sure that she did it in a timely way so that if she were to end the pregnancy, that it would happen before the ruh is what's known as the soul, that she would do it before that happened.
1: And she had to estimate how far along she was. That seems like an impossible task given the amount of care that she likely had.
0: Yeah, she already had a one-year-old, and so it can be really difficult to know when you become pregnant and how pregnant you are in that situation.
1: It also seemed to me to sort of echo with a lot of stories I've heard about women who, it's not a snap decision, right? It's very difficult sometimes, and so you might wait a little while, even in this day and age when abortion, certainly in Oregon, is more available. And I thought that really called back so nicely from the past to the present. Let's talk about Oregon for a second. We have strong protections for abortion and reproductive care, but so much has changed since the Dobbs decision in 2022, overturning Roe v. Wade, which you mentioned. You write about your reaction to this when it happened on your last day of a road trip to Idaho where, of course, abortion is now illegal. Would you mind reading a little bit of that on page 148?
0: Sure.
1: And is there anything else we should know?
0: Prior to this day, I had already conceived and started a mobile reproductive health clinic.
1: Which we will talk about much more, but yes.
0: So it had already been sort of in the back of my mind that this day was going to happen. And so when it did happen, as I write about, it wasn't the biggest surprise to me or to those of us who were really entrenched in the world of reproductive health care. But I know that it came as a shock and a devastation to many, many people in the country.
1: Thank you.
0: I picked up a large coffee from the Stanley Baking Company and started the 9-hour drive back to Portland. I wish I had thought to time-lapse video record the drive, because in my somewhat numb, somewhat agitated state of mind, I did recognize the irony of my road trip. It was the distance the women of Idaho would now have to travel to obtain an abortion, since Idaho had enacted one of the strictest anti-abortion laws in the country. How is anybody surprised? I said out loud, again and again. Arriving back in Portland that day in June, I felt the stillness. When I walked into my usual coffee shop the next morning, the barista looked up at me, her eyes puffed and red from crying. I nodded. She nodded back. I took my drink and stood next to her at the counter. What the f***? She shook her head. She was 21 years old and her reproductive years were still ahead of her. I was 48 years old and my fears of unintended pregnancy were basically behind me. This news was her news, but also mine. She was a person who could get pregnant and not have options around the pregnancy. I was a person whom politicians were vocally trying to criminalize. We were now in lockstep, handcuffed by our government's decision.
1: Tell me more about why you used that word, handcuffed.
0: People were literally getting handcuffed. I mean, we have seen it since, and we were starting to see it even back then. So women who had undergone abortions were being put on trial. I was hearing stories about my colleagues who were OBGYNs who had ankle bracelets and couldn't leave the state because they had elected to perform life-saving procedures on their patients. And so the handcuff was actually something that we could predict was going to actually happen in real life.
1: When a pregnant patient comes to you seeking to end their pregnancy, how much do you rely on medication abortion?
0: I think we would say that we all rely on it quite a bit. It is the go-to sort of that a lot of women want, especially if they're candidates for it, if they are at a stage in their pregnancy where it's safe to be able to avoid a procedure and to avoid the disruption that might cause. A lot of people choose medication.
1: Is it fair to say that the majority, or even more than the majority, are going to be eligible because they're not that far along in the gestation?
0: Yes, I would say that's fair.
1: As you know, the access to mifepristone via telemedicine hangs in the balance. Do you think your practice would be affected?
0: Of course. Anything that's happening on a national level affects all of us on a local level. It doesn't just have to do with access. It has to do with perception. It has to do with fear. It has to do with what women think they have access to. It has to do with the information that they're receiving and that they're taking in. Everybody's watching everything all the time now. I'm going to say that even in Oregon, we struggle sometimes to get the medications that we need because pharmacies either don't have them available, they require paperwork from those of us that might be prescribing them. There might be only one pharmacy in town that carries it, and if they're closed, there's no other way to get it. And I mean, this is in Oregon. And so the fact that a medication that has been deemed to be extremely safe and effective is just not more readily available impacts all of us.
1: Well, tell us more about starting that mobile health clinic. And at that time that you started it, you still had a successful traditional practice. So what was your vision for the clinic?
0: I had been in a brick and mortar practice out in East County, a place that's close to my heart, you know, a real traditional community OBGYN practice. It was dreamy in the sense that I saw patients from their first pregnancies, sometimes to their hysterectomies. I might have delivered 3 to 4 of their babies. I could walk around town and people knew who I was. From a doctor and a community standpoint, it was really ideal. I worked at a hospital that I loved, performing surgeries and delivering babies. And yet, even in that scenario, it was very clear to me that there were plenty of women in other counties and in other areas, and potentially now we know in other states, that would have no way of accessing care. Even my patients sometimes were taking multiple buses to get to a 10-minute appointment just to check on their pregnancy, and they would have 3 kids with them. I also had patients who were siphoning gas in order to get enough gas to drive to the hospital when they were in labor. So this is just 20 minutes outside of Portland. So we can only imagine what's happening 2 hours, 3 hours in rural communities. We now know we've lost 35% of our OBs in Idaho. These maternity care deserts that are propping up all over the country. So back then, I could sort of see down the pipeline that we were gonna lose a lot in terms of access. And all I could think is, what if I could just take myself, my team, an obstetrics table, some speculums, you know, the birth control that we need, the procedures that we do, the ultrasound machine. What if we could just take ourselves anywhere? And so the idea was just to put that into an RV and do it. And we started building that out basically in very early 2022.
1: You make it sound so straightforward and easy, but you also write in the book about all of the things, all of the challenges, some of them funny, about getting this together. I mean, turning a 31-foot RV into a mobile health clinic. How quickly after you got started did women find you? I mean, did it take a while, or, you know, how did that build?
0: It was an interesting start. I think I knew that I needed to start in a community that knew me. So I had been in Portland for over 10 years. I had a good reputation. I already had doctors who would refer me patients. I had a huge panel of my own patients who said that they would see me anywhere. So I was like, well, put your money where your mouth is, because we're going into the back of an RV. And they started showing up. It is a self-funded startup. It was a pretty scrappy operation. It continues to be on some levels that way. But we just put ourselves out on Facebook groups and let folks know where we were going to be. And I will just say, for the first 3 to 4 months, maybe we had 10 patients in a week. And now we have a panel of over 2,000 patients that we have seen in about 3 years.
1: Wow. When you first started it, what was the reaction from your friends and your family? I'm thinking particularly of your dad.
0: It was very mixed. Mm. I am obviously probably more on the risk-taking side of how I like to live my life. I like the idea of the unknown and of adventure and not knowing exactly how things are going to play out. To this day, there are really very few, if any, other full-service OBGYN mobile clinics in the country, so we didn't have anything to model ourselves after. I have very organized type A friends, and I appreciate them so much. And they wanted to know what my business plan was. They wanted to know the details of where I was going to park. My dad wanted to know how we were going to stay safe and just not have anybody just show up off the side of the road. And every time those questions got asked and I didn't have answers for them, I personally got more excited. But I'm going to say this, and I really feel so strongly about it, is that a lot of people questioned whether or not women would come to an RV to receive very vulnerable care. And we are a trauma-informed clinic, so we're very focused on understanding that folks come from very different backgrounds, both personally and medically, that might preclude them from getting reproductive health care. And so I built this clinic, and people started coming, and they started to spread the word. And they would tell their friends about us. and mothers started to bring their teenage daughters, and daughters started to bring their friends. And so we have all these circles of people who know each other, that trust each other and learn to trust us. And now I can say that if you build something aspirational, you will attract aspirational people. And so the patients that come to my clinic, a lot of them actually have other choices. They have insurance. A lot of them are professionals. They could choose to go somewhere else. And they see what we are trying to do, and they want to be a part of a solution. And it has been extremely gratifying.
1: I want to go back to the point you made earlier about this care being literally life or death, life-saving. And sometimes that comes in the form of cancer detection, which you wrote about. I'd love to hear you read another passage about this on page 118 and tell us what we should know about this patient, this teacher, who came to you for treatment, if anything, before you read.
0: Sure. This was very early in the life of a clinic. We weren't as busy as we are now, and we learned that this teacher had just gotten discharged after 4 days in a major hospital in the area where she was heavily bleeding. She was in her late 20s, and she, you know, received a blood transfusion. She had been bleeding so much, but she did not receive a diagnosis and was questioning her care. She wondered if it was because she was young. She wondered if it was because she was considered overweight, or if she was being treated a certain way because of her race and ethnicity. And so she had heard about us and asked us if we would evaluate her. And on that night, because she was this teacher and couldn't make it in to the clinic during office hours, we actually drove in the rain up to her house, and we parked in front of her front lawn, and she came out in her pajamas, and that's what I write about. We did a biopsy in the back of the clinic at 7 o'clock at night. A few days later, Laura and I sat at our little clinic coffee table, a booth that most families would use to eat breakfast at a campsite. I scrolled through lab results, reviewing numbers and pap smears that dropped into my chart. Adenocarcinoma of the uterus. The words popped out of our patient's pathology report. I did a double take. Adenocarcinoma? In her 20s? Laura, I looked across the table. Her biopsy came back. She has uterine cancer. Whoa, Laura replied. I reread the words and gazed out the window. We were inside a mobile home. From the outside, we could be anybody in Oregon, on a road trip to the coast, driving around the country. But instead, we had parked in front of a teacher's house, invited her inside at 7 o'clock on a rainy night, performed an endometrial biopsy, and diagnosed her with cancer. Our little clinic had done this, without the trappings of a large hospital system, without all of the fuss. Our patient was referred to an oncologist, and with conservative management, she was able to keep her uterus and still consider becoming pregnant one day because her cancer was caught early. It felt like a turning point, and one early in the life of the clinic. We felt that if we could diagnose cancer in the back room, we could do anything.
1: That is such a beautiful story. And there's so many beautiful stories in the book. And you read what the impact was, but can you tell me a little bit more about how you changed, or the women that you worked with changed after that really momentous event?
0: I started the clinic really thinking it was about just physical access, geographic access. How do we get to places where you don't have a doctor? So that was the initial impetus for the clinic. And then little by little, the patients started showing up, and they are teaching us what actual access means. So a neurodivergent patient who might have difficulty navigating a big hospital building, or a transgender patient who has to sit in an OB waiting room, a woman who has experienced 6 years of infertility, and now she's surrounded by pregnant, expectant mothers to see her doctor. Instead, we have this space where people drive up in their cars, and they're able to safely wait in the comfort of their own car, as we've gotten used to doing. And we text them when it's their turn to come in. And when they enter the clinic, it's just us. It's me and a medical assistant and our patient. And if they want to bring a support person, they're welcome. We sometimes have children running up and down, honking the horns. And I am still in awe and in this process of learning from my patients that when we are willing to show up for them, how incredibly they show back up for us. And I think there's something very mutually beautiful and humbling about that experience.
1: I wonder if you'd read just a little bit of an exchange you had with a patient who was curious about your personal story.
0: Yeah, this was a patient who came in, they were non-binary, and they had questions for me about why it was that I chose to provide gender-affirming care at a time when a lot of providers and physicians were maybe opting out of this. My parents left their country in order to provide me with a life where my autonomy was protected, valued, supported, even encouraged, I continued. And now, another version of me, the one that would still be there if my parents hadn't left, is being shot and killed in the streets for daring to show her hair. I listened to my own voice. I had never explained this before. This fight for bodily autonomy, it starts with one person, one torment. And if we do not stand for that, it spreads to all of us. I thought for a moment, then continued. I only recently learned that my grandmother died as a result of attempting an illegal abortion. She left behind four young children. How different might things have been for her, for my family? We are only as free as each other is free. Do you know what I mean?
1: I'd like to end with the story of Amelia, a young adolescent girl, actually barely post-pubescent, that you saw before launching the clinic. You describe her as a child, having a child. How did caring for her change you?
0: A pregnancy lasts almost a year, and then there's a postpartum period. And so for those of us that meet somebody who's pregnant in the early part of their pregnancy, you're really spending at least an entire year with them. And some of those patients, they stay with you every single day of their pregnancy. Because they're high risk, you're constantly monitoring them. You want to make sure that you get them to the finish line safely. And so with Amelia, because she was so young and she was in a situation where we didn't know who the father of the baby was, we didn't know who was going to care for her or the baby, we didn't know if she was safe, that pregnancy ate me up, I could say. I mean, it took up an entire year of my life. So despite the fact that I was taking care of other patients, they were more standard situations where they come and you take care of them and they go, and most of the time everything goes well. And in her situation, I kind of talk about how a lot of times I would start my day like a helium balloon, sort of inflated and floating and with this idea of what I could do as a doctor in this world. And by the end of the day, I might come back low to the ground, like with some of that helium drained and deflated. And that situation taught me that there's a trade-off in this profession to showing up for people and also having a system that makes it difficult sometimes to do everything that you feel like you need to do for them. And you have to accept those limitations. But for me, in accepting those limitations, I really wanted to be able to do something more about it.
1: You mentioned that we didn't know who the father was, but you had a suspicion that it was a man in the house. And you had great concern over that. And it also pointed out to me how these different, different kinds of protection, you protecting health, social services, hopefully protecting children, how those could work together differently, because it didn't sound like they worked that well when you tried to bring up these concerns.
0: I don't blame the social services or the detectives that were on the case. I think we were all in the same boat. I think that we can say pretty clearly these days that girls are not being protected. We are not protecting these children. And she was just one stark example of that.
1: Mary, it was such a pleasure to talk to you. Thank you so much for your book and for coming in to talk with us about it.
0: It was so wonderful to be here. Thank you.
1: Mary Faribault Afsari is an OBGYN in Portland and the author of Labor, One Woman's Work. That's our show for today. Malia Fass produced this hour. And the other members of the team are me, Roly Hernandez, Gemma DiCarlo, managing producer Shiraz Sadiq, and of course, our regular host, who's allowing me to be in the chair today, Dave Miller. Nalene Silva and Layla Isbell engineer the show from the Gert Boyle studio. Our technical director is Stephen Cray, and our executive producer is Sage Van Wing. You can listen to any of our past shows wherever you get your podcasts, and our nightly rebroadcast is at 8 p.m. Thanks so much for tuning in to Think Out Loud on OPB and KLCC. I'm Allison Frost. Have a great day.
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0: 1980s to the 2000s was a big time of development for the Confederate tribes of Warm Springs. New buildings and programs were being built, giving the tribes more opportunities for income and jobs. Let's look back into the history of the Confederate tribes of Warm Springs in the 1980s to the 2000s.
1: The Warm Springs Senior Center and Community Center was completed in 1980, and in 1982, the Warm Springs Power Enterprise was established. 4 years after that, the Warm Springs Apparel Industries began operation in 1986, followed with KWSO airing in the same year. Then the Indian Regulatory Act was adopted by Congress in 1988. That established the legal framework of Indian gaming. Following the act was the tribal membership approval of the constitutional amendment to allow borrowing from non-federal sources in 1989. In 1992, the Early Childhood Education Center had its grand opening, followed with the opening of the museum at Warm Springs in 1993. In the same year, the new Health and Wellness Center was opened, replacing the 55-year-old IHS clinic, which has now become the Family Resource Center, and the Warm Springs Composite Product was established. 3 years later, the Indian Head Casino opened in 1996, along with the establishment of the Warm Springs Credit Enterprise. Then in 1998, the construction of the Three Warriors Market and Hailuki Lodge was approved by the tribe.
0: The Confederate Tribes of Warm Springs has worked hard in keeping our tribes running. Know Your Tribes on Warm Springs Community Radio, KWSO 91.9 FM.
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3: This is Our People and Mother Earth on KWSO. For the past 40 years, KWSO has been sharing information and tribal voices within the Warm Springs community. To celebrate our 40th anniversary, we are taking a look back at 2011 when we focused on capturing stories from elders. Here is a program segment featuring Atwai Elder Margaret Sapa.
4: I'm Margaret Sapa. My Indian name is Alishwalach. I grew up here on the reservation. I grew up in the Sumnasho area. And my grandfather and my grandma was from the Taich band. And that's where they lived. And they fished in Shearsbridge. And the women gathered roots on Ty Ridge and Shenico. And then we were moved onto the reservation, and my mom and family lived in Log Springs. My father's name was Charlie Frank. My mother's name was Myrtle Frank. They taught us how to dig roots. My aunt was a good teacher. She taught me a lot. We had to dig all spring, and they told us stories about how the people had to dig every day when that time came in the spring. Otherwise, if they were lazy, they would never survive the winter, because all that food they gathered was for winter. And the men went hunting in areas they talked about, like Bend, and they camped out there and dried deer meat. And my mom used to say that my dad used to go hunt rabbit at Shenico. There was a lot of rabbit then, jackrabbit. She'd dry that, and they just had to worry about all their foods. And my aunt, she taught me how to take care of the camas. We used to go up there and dig, and we'd have to learn. And after they're gone now, I have to carry on. When my mom got real tired and weak, she told me that I had to take over for our family and gather roots, a lot of roots, so I could share with our family times like deaths and or just having a big dinner or something.
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4: Welcome to Native America Calling. I'm Sean Spruce. By redefining one word in the Endangered Species Act, the Trump administration effectively lifted restrictions on access to habitat that endangered species live and thrive in. Environmental groups and some tribes say the move upends years of environmental protection and habitat and wildlife restoration work and opens land up to developers. We'll talk with Native environmentalists about how this new take on habitat destruction will impact important wildlife. That's coming up after the news.

0: This is National Native News. I'm Jill Freitas. Pueblo leaders and environmentalists are angry that the U.S. Bureau of Land Management released an environmental assessment last week with the intent of eliminating a buffer around Chaco Culture Natural Historic Park that has prevented oil and gas leasing. As KUNM's Jeanette Didios reports, BLM is offering just 2 weeks for public comment on the report.
1: A Biden administration order placed a 20-year ban on oil and gas development on federal lands within 10 miles of Chaco, a UNESCO World Heritage Site. This upset some Navajo communities who rely on royalty payments and infrastructure for oil and gas for their livelihoods. President Boone Nigrin said thousands of Navajo oil and gas allottees would be negatively impacted by the decision. But in April, the BLM gave the public 1 week to comment on a proposal to expand oil and gas leasing around Chaco. The current proposed environmental assessment has three options: leave the buffer intact, reduce it to 5 miles, or remove all protections. Chairman for the Chaco Heritage Tribal Association, Brian Vio, who is from Acoma Pueblo, says the administration is not working with Pueblo communities, despite tribes working together to create an ethnographic study on why this landscape is vital to Native cultures. The study is a first of its kind, he says, and was conducted by the Pueblos themselves.
2: It really traces the ethnography of this cultural and sacred landscape from our present day communities to great houses in Chaco, but also everything in between. All of humanity, the land and the resources, the animals, the water, all of those things have connection. That connection is maintained through the generations of those of us who are the practitioners.
1: Members of New Mexico's congressional delegation have also condemned the BLM announcement as a move to push for more oil and gas drilling. The All Pueblo Council of Governors has continued to invite Secretary of Interior Doug Burgum to visit Chaco Canyon and hold a consultation with Pueblo members, but he has not responded. For National Native News, I'm Jeanette Didios.
0: Across Canada, as of the weekend, there were nearly 900 wildfires burning from the Atlantic provinces to British Columbia. Northern Ontario is one of the regions that's been hardest hit. One Indigenous community there has been destroyed. And as Dan Karpinchuk reports, Indigenous leaders are calling on the federal government in Ottawa for more support.
3: At least one small First Nation in northern Ontario was burned to the ground by a devastating wildfire, one of nearly 200 alone burning in the province. Residents fled the Collins First Nation by boat, many having only a few minutes to gather some personal belongings. Helen Pavala is the chief.
4: It was just a matter of minutes before my members would have died.
3: Collins is only one of 10 communities, Indigenous and non-Indigenous, that have been evacuated as wildfires ripped through the region. The Collins First Nation is now in ashes, and its residents say they face an uncertain future. The Assembly of First Nations is calling on Ottawa for help, including financial support. Linda Debasige is the Grand Chief of the Anishinaabeg Nation. She says when the wildfire first approached the community, the chief herself tried to contact government officials, but they said they were not aware of the fire.
5: And so had the community waited for the official emergency response activation, this would be a recovery mission at this point in time, which is unfathomable.
3: Debasige says the community now needs accommodations, food, and especially a government committed to support rebuilding. One of the problems is that the Collins First Nation is not federally recognized as an official Indigenous First Nation. Debasige says the Anishinaabeg Nation Grand Council, which includes 39 First Nations, does recognize it and is supporting members by providing accommodation, food, and clothing. For National Native News, I'm Dan Karpinchuk.
0: And I'm Jill Freitas.
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10: This is Native America Calling. I'm Sean Spruce. Environmental and wildlife conservation groups and at least two Pacific Northwest tribes filed lawsuits against the federal government after it redefined the word harm in the Endangered Species Act earlier this month. Now, destruction of habitat is no longer considered harm to endangered wildlife. Supporters of the move say it lifts burdensome restrictions to land management and development. Environmental groups and tribes like the Swinomish Indian Tribal Community and Squaxin Island Tribe say it puts endangered species like Chinook salmon and the environment they depend on in even greater danger. Listeners can join today's conversation by calling us at 1-800-996-2848. Has the Endangered Species Act had an impact in and near your community? Let us know. That is also 1-800-99-NATIVE to join today's show. Joining us now from Shawnee, Oklahoma, is Cheyenne Sky Branscombe. She is the president of the board of directors of the Sierra Club and a member of the Citizen Potawatomi Nation. Hello, Cheyenne, and welcome to Native America Calling.
11: Hi, thank you so much for having me.
10: Joining us from Seattle, Washington is Kristen Boyles. She is a managing attorney with Earth Justice. Kristen, hello, and welcome to you as well.
12: Good morning. Thanks for having me.
10: Also in Seattle, Washington is Wyatt Golding. He's an attorney at Zients Chestnut for the Swinomish Indian Tribal Community. Wyatt, good morning and welcome to the show.
13: Thank you. Happy to be here.
10: Joining us from Lubbock, Texas, we have Dr. Victoria Sutton. She is a distinguished horn professor at Texas Tech University Law School, and she is Lumbee. Vicki, hello and welcome back to Native America Calling.
14: Hi. Thank you for having me. Good to be here.
10: And we have one more guest joining us also, Louie Whitebear. She is an Indigenous Studies professor at Oregon State University, and she is from the coastal band of the Chumash Nation and has Wastic and Kochimi ancestry. Good morning, Louie, and welcome to Native America Calling.
15: Good morning. Glad to be here with you all.
10: It's great to have all of you on the show. Now, Cheyenne, what are some animal species that would immediately be impacted by these changes we're hearing about now to the Endangered Species Act?
11: Yeah, I mean, there are an endless amount, but when we think about our favorites, like the grizzly bear, the whooping cranes, eagles, and salmon, immediately impacted by this new change.
10: How effective has the Endangered Species Act been since its inception back in 1973? What's your thought?
11: It's been incredibly effective, especially when we think about a government role. It saved 99% of the listed species have avoided extinction since the Endangered Species Act was passed.
10: Now, these changes to the act, to what extent will they impact all of the conservation efforts that tribes have done, both in the past, doing currently, and in the future?
11: I would say all of it. This new change, we can't drive home how much this weakens it by changing one simple definition, one simple rule around the word harm. This weakens all of that and all of the protections for every species that we can think of and probably even much more.
10: Okay, thank you. Vicki, how about you? It goes back to the changes in the definition of the word harm. Can you walk our listeners through those changes?
14: Yeah, harm has been defined. The act was passed in 73. Harm and take was defined in 1975, which is the very first time rulemaking was created to implement the statute. So that means it was pretty much in their mind around the time the whole statute was created. So harm was meant to include habitat destruction. And so by doing that, that out of that came habitat conservation plans, incidental take permits, conservation benefit agreements, enhancement of survival permits. All of those rely on that definition of harm and habitat. And it's just common sense that a species can't nest, for example, without its habitat. So by saying habitat is not important, we're missing a common sense definition there, which the Supreme Court has not been reluctant to use in defining or trying to find plain meaning for statutes themselves. So that take definition includes harm. A key

0: as a requirement. But interesting, later on in the same regulation, they say, we're not saying habitat's not important. And it also doesn't change any previous habitat plans. So there's a lot of mixed messages there with this, but it definitely is going to impact the consideration of all of these permits that are using that definition of harm. And now they want harm to say that it is an affirmative conduct intentionally directed against a particular animal or animals. So I think you just have to change your strategy and how you're defining take, and you're going to have to find particular individual cases and point out that they're being harmed by destruction of their individual in their individual habitat. So it may be a little clever by far, and I think there are ways that these can be addressed. And by the way, I'm not giving legal advice, just good questions you might ask your counsel.
1: Okay, thank you, Vicki. Kristen Boyles, how about you? Can you tell us if any scientific research has been performed before making these changes?
2: Oh, that's a fantastic question, because the answer is no, not one bit. It was very clear that the science is, and common sense, as Dr. Sutton said, is that if you have to protect the habitat that a threatened or endangered species relies on to survive, to feed, to shelter, to do all of the things that an animal needs to do. And if you don't protect the habitat, you are not protecting the species. So they had no scientific information to back this up. It is purely a political decision. It is purely a decision to open up, or to try to open up, habitat for further development.
1: Okay, Kristen, and on Friday, the administration finalized two more changes to the Endangered Species Act. What are those rules?
2: Yes, they did. This administration is got the regulations that interpret the Endangered Species Act in its target zone, for sure. Those two were one regulation that immediately applies the protections, the full protections to species that are listed as threatened, as opposed to species that are listed as endangered. And so what that means now is that even if a species is protected under the Endangered Species as threatened, it will not immediately have any protections until the agencies take another regulatory step and come up with a specific rule for that protections, which just means more delay, more work that needs to be done by an increasingly small number of federal staff to do this kind of work. And so we'll leave threatened species unprotected. That was the one change. The other change was a change in how much discretion the agency has to designate what areas are considered habitat for species. And it opens up that process to have economic interests be able to sway those decisions. So groups that might want to develop particular land now have a greater say in the in what is finally designated as critical habitat.
1: All right, thank
2: you. And I want to go,
1: please do.
2: You know what? I just want to go back to just why we're talking about regulations, because it seems so, I don't know, small. But the Act itself is incredibly strong. The Act itself, as Dr. Sutton says, talks about protecting all of these species that get on the endangered species and threatened species lists from generally this idea of take, which is any kind of this kind of, and harm. And it's a very popular Act. It hasn't been amended significantly yet. Practically ever, at least since the 80s. And so the only thing the administration can do is try to change the interpretations of some of the words, the interpretations of some of the phrases through the regulation. And that's why you're seeing so many regulatory changes, which the administration will be saying is just a clarification or a distinguishing or going back to some better meaning. But instead is trying to twist the Act to their own desires.
1: Kristen Boyles, Managing Attorney with Earth Justice, speaking with us from Seattle, Washington. One of our guests today who is joining us to talk about these recent changes to the Endangered Species Act. We're going to take a short break. We're going to come back. We're going to continue this conversation. And we have the phone lines open.

or any guests, excuse me, any listeners who would like to join us as well. The phone number is 1-800-996-2848. Tell us, what's your thought on these changes to the Endangered Species Act, specifically the redefinition of the word harm and how it relates to habitats for endangered species? You can call us, you can share your comments, your thoughts, your insights, or you can also ask a question. We got a lot of really knowledgeable guests with a lot of expertise who can answer any questions you might have. So 1-800-996-2848 is the number to call to join our conversation. We'll go back to Cheyenne Sky Branscombe when we come back, and we'll talk about potentially some of these development projects that could get the green light when these rules go into effect. So stay with us. We'll be right back.

0: Arizona's poet laureate, Laura Tohe, is on a mission to share and support poetry across the state, especially in rural communities. That includes a few stops on her own Navajo Nation, where she was also the tribe's second ever poet laureate. She joins us as this month's Native in the Spotlight on the next Native America Calling.
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0: Thank you for listening to Native America Calling. I'm Sean Spruce. We're talking about changes to the Endangered Species Act today. The Trump administration changed a few words and elements in the 52-year-old law that gives developers more access to habitats that endangered plants and animals depend on. You can join our conversation today. Call us at 1-800-996-2848. That is also 1-800-99-NATIVE. One of our guests today, Cheyenne Sky Branscom, is the president of the board of directors of the Sierra Club. And Cheyenne, can you give us some examples of construction or development projects that could immediately be granted the go-ahead once these new rules go into effect?
4: Absolutely. This rule is still very new, so we haven't seen any specific construction or projects that were immediately greenlit, but that is the concern. And these are projects like roads, pipelines, mines, even logging operations that can completely destroy endangered species habitat. Those types of projects may now face much fewer obstacles, and that is not just a concern when we think about the endangered species, but even just as indigenous peoples, our way of life. These are habitats not just for species, but for our ceremonial plants themselves and our traditional medicines. And now there are fewer obstacles in the way of projects that will destroy those species and quite honestly, our way of life.
0: Cheyenne, how about funding for preservation work? Could that be impacted?
4: Yes. So far, nothing directly. But overall, this administration's stance on these issues can affect funding for conservation efforts. And so that's something that we're monitoring, and we're very concerned about that.
0: What about tribal sovereignty? Is that addressed anywhere in the Endangered Species Act, Cheyenne?
4: I would say that it has been critical. Tribes have not only been a partner, but they have spearheaded much of the work around the Endangered Species Act. When we think about the Nimiipuu, the Nez Perce, they have been critical in reintroducing the wolves into the Northern Rockies and really been the leaders in that space. And really, the Endangered Species Act, I would argue, is a great example of tribal sovereignty itself. And that is really what is being threatened here. We know that Native peoples protect Native habitats better than anyone else. And by weakening this role, you are weakening tribal sovereignty and the role that tribes can play here.
0: Kristen Boyles with Earth Justice, managing attorney, back to you. Cheyenne mentioned a moment ago that this rule is still relatively new. Can you tell us when it will actually go into effect legally?
4: Legally, it will become effective on September 14th, so about 2 months from now. It was just officially published in the Federal Register, that where if people want to find it, on last Tuesday.
0: Published last Tuesday, and very soon thereafter, lawsuits were filed, and one of those was filed on behalf of the Swinomish Indian Tribal community, and we have an attorney at Zion's Chestnut who represents that tribe, Wyatt Golding. And Wyatt, you filed against the federal government just last week. What's the tribe's argument?
5: Well, thank you. Our arguments parallel a lot of what you've heard from the other commenters. The fundamental argument is that the tribe knows from thousands of years of experience that fish rely on habitat to survive, cold water, clean water, off-channel and side-channel habitats for spawning and rearing. And with Swinomish in particular, they've invested a lot of time and money and resources into scientific study, in addition to their traditional knowledge, kind of building on that and verifying that, particularly the estuarine habitat, is vital for the rearing of Chinook salmon, very important to the tribe. Puget Sound Chinook are listed under the Endangered Species Act. So the fundamental argument,
0: Go ahead. I was going to ask you. Yeah, tell us more of the fundamental argument.
5: Is that it's arbitrary and capricious or kind of illogical for the government to claim that degrading habitat in a way that actually kills or injures fish, because that's what the old regulation said. It wasn't just degrading habitat. You had to have actual death or injury. Somehow claiming that doesn't harm fish is arbitrary and capricious. And the example we had in the complaint to drive that home is, you know, when the tribe fishes and they have a robust fishing economy and lifestyle, they're highly regulated because they accidentally catch a fish that's illegal under the Endangered Species Act, a listed fish. The administration's new position is that'll still be illegal, but if a developer comes along and there's a fish in a river and they pump out all the water such that the fish dies on the banks, that'll no longer be illegal. And our position is that is illogical and goes against science and the tribe's knowledge.
0: Okay. So why are you essentially then just arguing to keep the law the way it was originally and just don't implement any of these changes? Is that the goal?
5: That's the goal. I think, you know, as the other commentators have shared, the statute exists, and we believe that it still prohibits this kind of harm. But the regulatory changes, and particularly the explanation for it in the Federal Register, are incorrect and unlawful, and they're going to cause a lot of confusion. And so our goal is to have those rescinded and to have a court clarify what's been true since 1973, which is that degradation of habitat that harms listed species is illegal under the act.
0: How confident are you that the Swinomish tribe will prevail in court?
5: I think good lawyers to try to be don't give projections. I think our position is right. I'll say that. You know, in addition to the claims that other folks are bringing, the tribe has claims based on lack of consultation. There is. I think, as probably most of the listeners know, there's a sacred trust obligation between the United States and the tribes and its members. There's executive orders and secretarial orders that require consultation with tribes before making big changes like this that affect the tribes. And many tribes from across the country submitted comments, tried to meet with the federal government, and explained the way in which this change would impact them. And in a sort of deeply disrespectful approach, the United States said, well, you're all wrong. This doesn't actually affect you. We don't have to consult with you. And so they didn't consult with the tribes at all, including Swinomish. And so we have claims based on that as well.
0: Now, these actions are all happening at the federal level, but what about at the state level? Is there anything that can be done to protect wildlife in lieu of what's changing with the Endangered Species Act?
5: I think so. You know, the Swinomish has a robust environmental policy department and legal team, and so we'll be looking at state laws, State Environmental Protection Act and rigorous enforcement of water quantity laws. But nothing has the same power and force and effect as the Federal Endangered Species Act. It applies on federal land, on reservations, on state lands, to all entities in a way that, you know, no other regime can. So it's very important.
0: All right. Thank you, Wyatt. Kristen Boyles, back to you. Now, this all came about after the Trump administration took oil and gas activities from needing to comply with the Endangered Species Act in the Gulf of Mexico. Can you give us some details about that move?
6: That's another example of this outright attack on both on species, on science, on common sense. The administration about 3 or 4 months ago now declared out of the blue that it was a national security risk to have the Endangered Species Act apply at all to oil and gas drilling in the Gulf of Mexico. And so under a provision of the Endangered Species Act, which has been previously reserved for real emergencies, for sort of when the country is at war, they declared that the Endangered Species Act was not going to apply anymore to those, and those activities could go forward without even thinking about the act, using a committee that's locally or sort of known as the God Squad, because it is a committee of the heads of federal agencies that have the power of God to say whether a species will live or die or not, because it takes them out of all of the protections. That is still in effect. It is being challenged in court by several different environmental organizations. Those challenges are uphill battles because, as you can imagine, when a president administration says national security and the Secretary of Defense signs the order, courts are always very cautious around those. But this particular administration has called emergency and national security things out of the blue before that have no basis in fact. And so we're hopeful that the courts will look closely at this. But for now, in the Gulf of Mexico, their oil and gas activities do not have to even think about the harm that they cause to endangered fish, endangered whales, endangered birds, turtles, any species that lives in that area.
0: Kristen, two tribes have filed lawsuits. We heard from legal counsel from one of those tribes just a minute ago, Swinomish Tribe. How does Earth Justice work or coordinate with these tribes going further with these legal efforts?
6: We work closely with tribes as much as possible. The tribes, especially I'm up here in Seattle, Washington, are leaders in our protection efforts, the region's protection efforts for salmon, for water quality, for the health of all of the ecosystems. So we're working hand in hand. We have a case filed as well. The Puyallup tribe, also another tribe in Washington State, has also filed separately. And so it's our hope that if we all work together on these issues, it makes for a stronger case in court. It certainly makes for a stronger case to the outside world when you see how many and how different the voices are that are rising up to say this isn't right, this is not the way, this is not the future we want for our world, and it's just not good law.
0: Thank you, Kristen. Let's go to the phones. We have Eric Holt, who is listening on station KIYE in Lapway, Idaho, Nimiipuu Nation. Hello, brother. You're on the line.
7: Hey, Katmewe. Good to hear from you, Sean, and I really appreciate the words that have been shared already by your guests that you have on your panel. And the thing that I would like to is the something that I've been working on as the chairman of the Fish and Wildlife Commission and seen it over the course of 15 or so years, was that the conflict between tribal treaty rights and the ESA, the Endangered Species Act, you know, and how it involves our sovereign Native American treaty rights to hunt, fish, and gather versus federal laws designed to protect imperiled wildlife. You know, and the courts over time have ruled that Congress can override or limit treaty rights, but only if it demonstrates a clear and explicit intent to do so. So, you know, there's friction between those two legal frameworks, and it centers on species allocation, habitat protection, and regulatory jurisdiction. And because the treaties are the supreme law of the land under the U.S. Constitution, federal agencies are required to respect tribal sovereignty and treaty rights. But however, ESA is the powerful federal statute designed to conserve listed species regardless of historical land agreements, such as the reserved rights doctrines. You know that it's treaties that do not grant rights to trees. Instead, they represent tribes retaining rights that have existed since time immemorial. So it includes the rights to harvest specific resources like fish and game and plants at usual and accustomed places. And then you have, as the lady stated before, the congressional intent. And I think that's where, you know, we're changing the, we're moving the goalpost, if you will, and changing it to fit their, in their favor. And it puts us, you know, carrying the burden of conservation on our backs. And we're seeing that with the Nez Perce. We have the Golden Stipnite mine that is going to, you know, devastate our, in the Salmon River, south, the South Fork of the Salmon River, and we've been constantly fighting that. And ESA, you know, should be on our side of it, but, you know, the Trump administration is pushing so many of these things in a different direction that we've never seen, and doing things that are, you know, taking away these protections and lowering water quality standards. The states are involved with that as well. So we're in a real uphill battle, so I really appreciate the individuals that continue to fight for our people and our first foods that we depend upon and our livelihood. So thank you, Sean.
0: Thank you. Thank you very much, Eric Holt, for joining the conversation from Lapway, Idaho. And Dr. Victoria Sutton, back to you, because our caller mentions the importance of sovereignty. We talked about it a little bit as well, and perhaps you could elaborate more on the Endangered Species Act and how it pertains to tribal sovereignty, and specifically tribes, working with tribes, and the relationship between tribes and the law.
8: Sure. I think one of the things that I found at least reassuring was that in the announcement for the regulation, final reg, they at least did recognize sovereignty. And they also acknowledge the executive orders for consultation are still in place, and they intend to comply with them. So if there's a bright light, the acknowledgement of that is good. The fact that they failed to acknowledge, to consult with tribes when they made this rule change, they argued, was it had general applicability and everyone is separate. But I think what this will lead to, though, is separate consultations, which is important to sovereignty. Also, I think there are a lot of things that they haven't considered that they will need to consider. For example, the co-management agreements that many tribes have with national parks involve habitat for endangered species, which will be critical to their consultation. So you've got almost two layers of consultation going on there. So there is still a lot that this does not touch that involves consultation. On sovereign lands, on reservation lands, Indian lands, that, of course, is up to tribes how they want to continue to implement that. I thought it was interesting that they said states are going to had the burden of any additional cost if they want to continue with their habitat conservation plans, for example. But they didn't say that for tribes, which makes me think maybe the trust responsibility is in the back of their mind. I'm being optimistic that they still have an obligation to help with preservation of habitat on reservation lands in terms of cost. So that's how I would read that. In an optimistic way, and that's what I would argue. But I thought it was interesting, though, in terms of sovereignty. Normally, a regulation will start out and recognize all three governments, state, tribal, and federal, which are mentioned in the Constitution. But they just really focused on states and federal, and then they mentioned tribes and the consultation requirement in a very narrow way. So there's always that to be, you know, be aware of, that you will constantly have to reassert that there is a sovereign right over those lands, the geographic sovereignty, and as well as the substantive sovereignty over the regulations. So I think it's just an ongoing practice. So you have to just make sure that you're continually asserting that.
0: Okay. We're going to take a short break. We'll come back and continue the conversation.
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0: 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I'm Sean Spruce, and there's still time for other listeners to join our conversation today. Recent changes to the Endangered Species Act, that's what we're talking about. You can call us at 1-800-996-2848. Tell us what animals are protected in your area, and how has the Endangered Species Act perhaps caused controversy where you live. You can let us know. The number is 1-800-996-2848. That's also 1-800-99-NATIVE. Our next guest, Louis White Bear, an Indigenous Studies professor at Oregon State University, joins us now. And Louis, you were also with the Traditional Ecological Knowledge Lab at Oregon State University, where you teach. And part of the argument for changing the rules in the law is to allow for more land management activities, and specifically activities that would help with wildfires. So I'd like you to join us here, chime in, and share this angle as well, because this is an important issue we need to talk about.
13: Hey, good morning. So with the wildfire management, I'm not involved with that. So I did want to make that clear that I'm not involved with the forest management part of that program. I do more of the working with the forestry programs and government agencies on working with tribes through that consultation process and understanding how to do research with tribes and Native people. And so I just wanted to make sure that was really clear before we started talking, if that makes sense.
0: And so
13: part of what I was hoping to share about has been mentioned a little bit already when it comes to accessing land and resources and the tie to the national security plan. One of the things about it is the 2025 one that was issued does specifically list mineral extraction and access to natural resources such as oil, coal, and others as part of national security. And so I think that this is just one of the steps forward in that, in creating that access point that has been protected more strongly before. We can see it, for example, in the Pacific Northwest, there's the McDermott Caldera, where there is already a fish that's under the threatened category, not quite endangered yet. It's one of the trout species. And this kind of language takes away the efforts that are being made around the lithium mining, which is completely tied to national security at this point here in the Pacific Northwest. And they're expanded looking on the lands in southern Oregon and northern Nevada. And so I have a lot of concerns about that, really, and how folk sometimes just get the little bits of information, and it's really helpful if we read the whole piece of it. That way people know what angles to look at to help protect the lands and waters and the people that rely on them.
0: Louis, there are also cultural considerations that we need to think about here, specifically with tribes and the connections that they might have with some of these endangered species that are at risk. Could you talk about those more and how that needs to tie into this whole conversation as well?
13: Sure. A lot of the times people view natural resources and cultural resources as completely separate. And a lot of the work that's done in tribes in those areas, they're not separated. And in the classes that I teach, a lot of the students are, their minds are a little bit blown by that when they learn about that connection because they hadn't considered it before. So a lot of the students I'm working with are, their futures are in working in forest management or in water management or whatever the case may be, or they may be working with different types of environmental conservation or fish management, the list goes on and on. But they hadn't thought about that consideration before in understanding those, how critical that whole picture is in understanding how to protect the resources and the animals and plants that are all there. And I, one of the projects I'm working on the Siletz River with the tribe over here with some partners in engineering, we are looking at more species beyond just the marbled murrelet and the owls that are listed on the Endangered Species Act itself. We're looking at some of the other animals that are important to the tribe here and how that larger river basin protecting it helps protect access to those animals and those relationships that are built, because at the end of the day, it is also about relationships. In taking this step forward with the Endangered Species Act is going to be very harmful in those kind of efforts as well.
0: Are there other species that you can talk about as well? You mentioned the owls and some of the fish, but what about plants?
13: Yeah, so I would say there's definitely the plants. If you think about some of the access to plants such as sage or sweetgrass, and there's a lot of different kind of sages too that people use, of course, and I have a hard time wanting to publicly say what those are for public consumption without like permission from the people I work with. But I would say that there are different varieties of plant species that are impacted. It was mentioned earlier about the water shutoffs. And so I know when water is shut off, that's viewed as a misdemeanor currently in Oregon that will destroy an entire run of salmon, for example. Whereas if somebody has caught one of those fish, it's a felony per fish, and it's one fish versus an entire fish population. And so those are some of the other animals, would be salmon, eagles. There's different types of roots and berries and sages. There's other plant materials as well that people use for cultural reasons, for ceremonies, and those are all under threat as well. We think about the impacts of climate change on water, and the ability for those plant species to even survive. The more water that is pulled away from the natural environment for the mining processes, for extraction, or for running the data centers and stuff like that, the less water there is for the protected animals as well as the plants that are relied upon culturally.
0: Thank you, Louis, excuse me. Christian Boyles, back to you at Earth Justice. Going back here to the Trump administration and these challenges, what about in Trump's first presidential term? Were there similar challenges or any challenges to the Endangered Species Act?
14: There were. There was a dramatic change or a dramatic attempt at changing, again, the regulations that govern how species are protected, how they get on the list, how their habitat is designated, and how federal actions are judged to be able to be go forward or not based on the harm that they may cause. But there was not the same, the harm rule that we've been discussing, this question about harm, whether harm to habitat is the same as harm to the species when it's significant. That was not part of the first Trump administration. The first Trump administration's regulations that Tory changes were challenged in court. And the challenge, I would say, the challenge ultimately did not change the regulations, but sent them back to the agencies to redo. And then we had a switch in administrations, and the Biden administration redid, in fact, change back and undo some of the damage, not all of the damage, but some of the damage the Trump administration did in its first term. Its second term has been even more violent, actually, and trying in different ways to undercut the point of the Endangered Species Act, which is to protect the species and their habitat.
0: Now, earlier I asked other counsel that we have on the show today, Wyatt Golding, how successful he thinks the Swinomish tribe will be in their lawsuit. And he gave a really good attorney's answer. He said he doesn't like to make predictions or anything like that, just kind of gave out the facts of the case. But I want to ask you, Kristen, how confident are you that Earth Justice and other opposition parties will prevail in court?
14: I will give the same good attorney's answer. Sorry about that. We all have very strong cases. These are strong challenges. The administration has absolutely no basis in science or under the law to go forward with these changes. That said, you're up against fighting the federal government, and that is something that's always to be taken seriously, and to hopefully, you know, get us in the right way, and we'll be fighting hard the whole time, along with the tribes that are our partners.
0: Wyatt Golding, back to you. How likely is it that this could go all the way to the Supreme Court?
5: Well, I think the rule is written in such a way that it's clear the United States would like to go back to the Supreme Court. You know, their whole argument is that Justice Scalia was right, even though he was on the losing side of kind of a seminal case called we refer to as Sweet Home. And, you know, what that means is that the rule is against Supreme Court precedent, very clearly, and so it's illegal. And the only entity that could change that is the Supreme Court itself. So it's clear their strategy is to try to get all the way up. We hope that doesn't happen. We think we've got good arguments, and we're going to win, you know, or do as best we can here at the district court and take it from there.
0: Thanks, Wyatt. Kristen, there were public comment sessions before these rule changes. Any insights on how people voiced their opinions?
14: Yeah, there was a very brief public comment period where comments could be submitted, and there were about 350,000 comments submitted. And the analysis from the New York Times is that 99% of those were opposed to the change of the harm rule. There were comments submitted by conservation groups, by over 30 tribes, individual tribes, by 20 or so states, by small businesses who run habitat restoration businesses, and about how the importance of habitat is to their business and water quality issues. It was a remarkably broad opposition to this change.
0: Now, as you shared earlier, these rules will go into effect in mid-September. Between now and then, are there any questions or any issues that you and other legal entities need clarification on?
14: Well, there are a lot of questions. I think this is, someone mentioned this earlier, but the amount of confusion that is about to be or is already upon us is going to be being sorted out. What does it mean for a rule change like this to be prospective only? Like, what if a regulated entity, what if a developer has a permit but no longer needs to theoretically under this new rule go through any mitigation for the harm that they're about to cause to habitat? How does that work out? Which parts of the Fish and Wildlife Service will pay attention now to permits and whether permits are even being followed? I think there's a lot of questions that we have, and everybody's going to be muddling through the next little bit. But every time you change something, which is a regulation that has been an understanding of a statutory requirement that's been in place for more than 50 years, you're really upending a whole system.
0: Cheyenne Sky Branscum, I'm going to go back to you to close out the show here. Tell us more about Sierra Club's plan between now and September 14th.
15: Yes, you know, you've luckily had two attorneys on the call, and we're right there with them and plan to fight this on all of the stages that you can fight. And I can give a non-lawyer answer as one of those that are not lawyers on the call. You know, it's not about whether or not we think we'll win. I would say it's that we have to win. This is about survival. This is about survival of these species that are already on this list. This is about species that will be added to the Endangered Species Act. This is about the land that we gather our traditional medicines and ceremonial plants. And this is about the planet that we live on. This is about our own survival. So it's not about do we think we'll win in court. It's that we have to.
0: And Cheyenne, what's Sierra Club's relationship working directly with tribes on wildlife conservation?
15: Yes, we both with our national campaigns and our local chapters partner with tribes throughout the U.S. And we try to lean into making sure that the tribes take the lead role. We recognize that tribes are the original stewards of land and the experts in these cases. And so we are regularly pushing a co-stewardship model, and we lean in and recognize our tribal partners as the experts and making sure that we are regularly lifting up tribal sovereignty.
0: And what do they tell you when you sit down with tribal leaders and others? What are their biggest concerns going forward?
15: You know, I think the caller earlier, Eric Holt, he really nailed it, that the goalpost is moving, that we are once again shifting the burden of protecting the land even more onto Native people's shoulders and making it even more difficult for tribal sovereignty to prevail, and just further ignoring treaties that are legal basis and should be enforced. And so once again, tribes are being ignored at best, or being victims of extraction at worst.
0: And Cheyenne, industries that could benefit here and are in full support of the rule changes, can you give us a quick summary?
15: Yeah, I would say oil and gas, huge ones. Logging and mining are the other ones as well.
0: All right. We're going to have to wrap up this show here. We are out of time, but I want to thank all of the guests who joined the conversation today. Cheyenne Sky Branscombe, Kristen Boyles, Wyatt Golding, Dr. Victoria Sutton, and also Louis Whitebear. And just because the show ends, that doesn't mean the dialogue has to end with it. So please go to our website, NativeAmericaCalling.com. You can comment on this show. You can also go to any of our social media platforms, such as Facebook, Instagram, Blue Sky, Threads, like, comment, and post on those platforms as well. And also, don't forget to tune in again tomorrow. We'll have a discussion with our Native in the Spotlight and Arizona Poet Laureate, Laura Tohi. Until then, enjoy the rest of your day. I'm Sean Spruce. You've been listening to the one, the only Native America Calling.

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3: This is the Warm Springs program. I am Waylon Winnishut. Long before the arrival of industrial factories, the waters of the Willamette River served as a vital lifeline for indigenous trade networks and seasonal encampments. Exploring this deep history reveals how the natural geography of the falls shaped early tribal economics and laid the foundational blueprint for Oregon's first commercial centers.
4: Yeah, hey, I'm Britta Mansfield. I work with the Willamette Falls and Landings Heritage Area Coalition. I'm their executive director. So we are a nonprofit organization, and we're truly a coalition of local governments, heritage partners, private citizens who are all invested in preserving and promoting the history and heritage of the Willamette Falls and River region. So we work with a 56 river mile region, roughly from Lake Oswego to Willamette State Park, just outside of Kaiser. And we work with communities on both sides of the river, preserving and promoting heritage. And we know that that heritage touches regions way beyond that geographic area. It touches potentially all Oregonians, frankly. So we are working to meet with as many people as we can, share as many stories as we can, learn as much as we can through this process as well. Some of our most involved people are, frankly, West Lynn and Oregon City. We have a cultural center up in West Lynn that's in their historic City Hall building. So we work pretty closely with them. And then we have a bunch of retired volunteers that are just passionate about history. So that's who we work, I'd say, the most closely with, but we're always looking for more partners and more support. I think our outlook is really good. As an organization, we've been around since about 2006. Yeah, I think formally we incorporated in 2011, to be really specific. And we've done a couple different things. So we've made a lot of progress in the nearly two decades that we've been working. First off, we've become a state heritage area. So there's two designations that we're working towards. One was state heritage area designation, and one was national heritage area designation. We've gotten the state mark of approval, and that's a smaller but very similar program to the federal program. It focuses on a much more specific area with a kind of a smaller historical focus. So we really want to broaden our reach and go for the full national designation. And I think we're closer to it than we've ever been. We're very excited about it. It is part of the National Park Service, so there's many steps to that process. The first big milestone is having a feasibility study approved by the National Park Service. And that happened for us in 2018, I believe. So that was really exciting, and that was the National Park Service saying, yes, there's nationally significant history here. We do want to help you preserve and promote that. The next step, the next step is congressional approval. So we have to get a bill passed that says, hey, you actually are a national heritage area. We've gone through a couple rounds of draft language, and we've kept that pretty internal. We've had some conversations with stakeholders and a few conversations with our federal legislators. But frankly, it just hasn't gone anywhere in like the last five or so years. But we've got a newer draft that we polished up about a year or two ago, and then we've just actually brought Greg on to help us really push that forward, and I think the outlook is really good. So that's part of the reason we're out here today, is learning more about tribal cultures in particular. We know that tribal history is foundational, integral to any of the history that is being told about this region. So we want to make sure that we're truly learning and not sharing, because it's not our story to tell, but having a space and an avenue for this story to be told to a broader audience. So I think the outlook's really good.
3: 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Preserving these layered historical eras allows us to see how the early economic engine of the Pacific Northwest continues to influence our modern landscape. This is the Warm Springs Program. I am Waylon Winnichut.
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1: There are words that people use to get someone to do something. These are called commands. The next time you need to give somebody direction by saying hurry up or come here or be quiet, try to say it in one of the three languages of the Confederate Tribes of Warm Springs.
2: Inua se gai anipan when you want someone to be quiet. Gai anipan. Gai anipan.
3: In Ichishkin say chu when you want someone to be quiet. Choo.
4: In Kixt, say Shaiganamchuch when you want someone to be quiet. Shaiganamchuch. Shaiganamchuch.
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1: Be sure to stay safe, near, in, and on the water this summer. Alcohol can impair your judgment and body functions, making it dangerous around water. 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
2: 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There is also no safe time to drink during pregnancy. 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
5: Hey, put this in there. 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
1: The land, our water, the animals and the plants, the trees, the earth, our world. Humankind has not woven the web of life. We are but one thread within it. Whatever we do to the web, we do to ourselves. All things are bound together. All things connect. Chief Seattle.
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3: The best part for me of working with young people who are aware of and concerned about climate change is that we can demonstrably show them something practical that they can do about it.
2: Climate Connections is produced by the Yale Center for Environmental Communication. 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
1: Baby, put your hands.

0: This is Our People and Mother Earth on KWSO. For the past 40 years, KWSO has been sharing information and tribal voices within the Warm Springs community. To celebrate our 40th anniversary, we are taking a look back at 2011 when we focused on capturing stories from elders. Here is a program segment featuring Utswai Elder Reggie Winnishut talking about how life changed in the boarding school.
1: Probably one of the last few that do remember boarding school days, what a happy days those were, and a wonderful life, even though we were taken away from our family and moved into the school building to live and learn the white man way with the white man education, because we were denied the use of our own living native tongue, because we had to learn how to live like today's white man world. Most of that is already gone by. All those wonderful, happy days of all the native tongue and the teaching, because that had more impact and understanding for the children that did learn it and talk it. They lived a happier life, not like present day, because those teaching back then had a wonderful feeling to hear them encourage their children to do better things in life for their own good, regardless of their age or the location where they were living. Because here on Warm Springs, we were one big happy family by learning the native tongue and the wonderful teaching that our children had learned from the adults, what is known today as the seniors. It is a sad thing to say. All that is gone. No one lives that way, because to me, there is just too much of the white man way of life and teaching. All our good teachers are all gone. I miss our chiefs of that time, no matter who they were, no matter what part of their reservation. They always had wonderful, encouraging words as they had visit you up in the Simnasha area, and even over here at Siksikwe, where we all work together as one big happy family, irregardless of our race. Everyone got along like a brother and sister, no matter what tribe we belong to. It's a wonderful feeling to remember those days about this whole reservation was always one big happy family.
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2: Excessive drinking can cause serious health problems, including organ damage, cancer, and mental health disorders. 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Heavy drinking can cause liver inflammation, fatty liver, hepatitis, fibrosis, and cirrhosis. Heavy drinking can cause osteoporosis, which makes bones thinner and more fragile. Heavy drinking can limit blood flow to muscles and reduce muscle mass. 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Drinking less alcohol, improving your diet, and getting regular exercise are things you can do to be a healthier you.

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0: KWSO is public media serving the Warm Springs Reservation and Central Oregon. Like us on Facebook for local news, information, photos of local happenings, and interesting links. And when you like one of our posts, please click on KWSO, then click like, follow, and share.
1: Relief from hot summer days often comes in the water. 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You must keep an eye on them at every moment. Stay alert. Children who are drowning cannot splash or make noise to alert others that they are in danger. When at a pool, keep children away from pool drains, pipes, and other openings to avoid entrapments. And always have children in a life jacket when boating. Being aware in and around the water can be life-saving. Have a great summer.
2: Must be something in the water. This is Sandra Tsinglo with the lowdown on science. On rainy days, road runoff carries tiny tire particles into nearby streams. Chemists found these particles release a toxic compound called 6-PPD quinone. But how bad is it for our fishy friends? Enter Bonnie Lowe and team from Simon Fraser University. They tested how this chemical affects different salmon species, including Chinook and Coho. The results were alarming. Exposed salmon showed rapid breathing, loss of balance, and erratic swimming. Coho salmon were especially sensitive. About half died at concentrations as low as 40 nanograms per liter. Oh no! Our fishy friends are facing troubled waters. It's up to us to lend a helping fin.
0: KWSO is public media serving the Warm Springs Reservation and Central Oregon. Like us on Facebook for local news, information, photos of local happenings, and interesting links. And when you like one of our posts, please click on KWSO, then click like, follow, and share.

0: What's up, Vicky? What's up, Vicky?
1: Yeah.
0: Right the ball, no.
2: Now I've got

0: This is the Warm Springs program. I am Waylon Winnishut. Long before the arrival of industrial factories, the waters of the Willamette River served as a vital lifeline for indigenous trade networks and seasonal encampments. Exploring this deep history reveals how the natural geography of the falls shaped early tribal economics and laid the foundational blueprint for Oregon's first commercial centers.
1: Yeah, hey, I'm Britta Mansfield. I work with the Willamette Falls and Landings Heritage Area Coalition. I'm their executive director. So we are a nonprofit organization, and we're truly a coalition of local governments, heritage partners, private citizens who are all invested in preserving and promoting the history and heritage of the Willamette Falls and River region. So we work with a 56 river mile region, roughly from Lake Oswego to Willamette State Park, just outside of Kaiser. And we work with communities on both sides of the river, preserving and promoting heritage. And we know that that heritage touches regions way beyond that geographic area. It touches potentially all Oregonians, frankly. So we are working to meet with as many people as we can, share as many stories as we can, learn as much as we can through this process as well. Some of our most involved people are, frankly, West Lynn and Oregon City. We have a cultural center up in West Lynn that's in their historic City Hall building. So we work pretty closely with them. And then we have a bunch of retired volunteers that are just passionate about history. So that's who we work, I'd say, the most closely with, but we're always looking for more partners and more support. I think our outlook is really good. As an organization, we've been around since about 2006. Yeah, I think formally we incorporated in 2011, to be really specific. And we've done a couple different things. So we've made a lot of progress in the nearly two decades that we've been working. First off, we've become a state heritage area. So there's two designations that we're working towards. One was state heritage area designation, and one was national heritage area designation. We've gotten the state mark of approval, and that's a smaller but very similar program to the federal program. It focuses on a much more specific area with a kind of a smaller historical focus. So we really want to broaden our reach and go for the full national designation. And I think we're closer to it than we've ever been. We're very excited about it. It is part of the National Park Service, so there's many steps to that process. The first big milestone is having a feasibility study approved by the National Park Service. And that happened for us in 2018, I believe. So that was really exciting, and that was the National Park Service saying, yes, there's nationally significant history here. We do want to help you preserve and promote that. The next step, the next step is congressional approval. So we have to get a bill passed that says, hey, you actually are a national heritage area. We've gone through a couple rounds of draft language, and we've kept that pretty internal. We've had some conversations with stakeholders and a few conversations with our federal legislators. But frankly, it just hasn't gone anywhere in like the last five or so years. But we've got a newer draft that we polished up about a year or two ago, and then we've just actually brought Greg on to help us really push that forward, and I think the outlook is really good. So that's part of the reason we're out here today, is learning more about tribal cultures in particular. We know that tribal history is foundational, integral to any of the history that is being told about this region. So we want to make sure that we're truly learning and not sharing, because it's not our story to tell, but having a space and an avenue for this story to be told to a broader audience. So I think the outlook's really good.
0: From ancestral fishing platforms to the construction of the region's earliest mills, the story of the river is one of continuous adaptations. Preserving these layered historical eras allows us to see how the early economic engine of the Pacific Northwest continues to influence our modern landscape. This is the Warm Springs program. I am Waylon Winnishut.
2: 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Ituk di amshin taimachwa.
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5: Be sure to stay safe, near, in, and on the water this summer. Alcohol can impair your judgment and body functions, making it dangerous around water. If you're intoxicated, you should not be operating a boat, swimming, or recreating near water, and you should not be in charge of child supervision either. Warm summer days and lounging at the pool, having fun at the lake, or exploring the river are all great activities that are safest if you avoid drinking alcohol. Be sure to stay safe this summer around the water.
6: We can all help to make Warm Springs a healthier place. Understanding how to make your environment a safe place for yourself and our youth is a key to improving our community. An environment should be physically safe with regard to health and sanitation, but it should also be safe emotionally. It's not okay to belittle someone for something they do not understand, because at one point in time, you didn't either. Belittling, bullying, and anger are all negative behaviors that affect young people by making them feel less than or inadequate. It also sets a terrible example for youth that puts them at risk of adopting these types of negative behaviors. Keep things positive, Warm Springs, and set that good example for how we should all interact with one another.
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0: This is Our People and Mother Earth on KWSO. For the past 40 years, KWSO has been sharing information and tribal voices within the Warm Springs community. To celebrate our 40th anniversary, we are taking a look back at 2011 when we focused on capturing stories from elders. Here is a program segment featuring Atwai Elder Margaret Sapa.
1: I'm Margaret Sapa. My Indian name is Alishwalach. I grew up here on the reservation. I grew up in the Sumnasho area. And my grandfather and my grandma was from the Taich band. And that's where they lived. And they fished in Shearsbridge. And the women gathered roots on Ty Ridge and Shenico. And then we were moved onto the reservation, and my mom and family lived in Log Springs. My father's name was Charlie Frank. My mother's name was Myrtle Frank. They taught us how to dig roots. My aunt was a good teacher. She taught me a lot. We had to dig all spring. And they told us stories about how the people had to dig every day when that time came in the spring. Otherwise, if they were lazy, they would never survive the winter, because all that food they gathered was for winter. And the men went hunting in areas they talked about, like Bend, and they camped out there and dried deer meat. And my mom used to say that my dad used to go hunt rabbit at Shenico. There was a lot of rabbit then, jackrabbit. And she'd dry that, and they just had to worry about all their foods. And then my aunt, she taught me how to take care of the camas. We used to go up there and dig, and we'd have to learn. And after they're gone now, I have to carry on. When my mom got real tired and weak, she told me that I had to take over for our family and gather roots, a lot of roots, so I could share with our family times like deaths and or just having a big dinner or something.
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one for the hood right here. Song dedicated to anybody out there got some dreams. 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
2: 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Wakamo. 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Tumsh. 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
0: 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Like us on Facebook for local news, information, photos of local happenings, and interesting links. And when you like one of our posts, please click on KWSO, then click like, follow, and share.

banners in the front. Cruising down the freeway in the hot, hot sun. Suddenly red blue lights flash us from behind. 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Ballet bridge waves of comfort, Cena just hides her eyes. Policeman taps the shades, is that a Chevy 69? How bizarre. How bizarre, how bizarre.

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Sister Cena says funky. How was I?

stuck around. TV news and cameras, there's choppers in the sky. Marines, police, reporters ask where, for and why. Billy yells, we're out of here, sinus is right on. Making moves and starting grooves before they knew we were gone. Jumped into the Chevy, headed for big lights. 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How bizarre.

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0: This is the Warm Springs program. I am Waylon Winnishut. Long before the arrival of industrial factories, the waters of the Willamette River served as a vital lifeline for indigenous trade networks and seasonal encampments. Exploring this deep history reveals how the natural geography of the falls shaped early tribal economics and laid the foundational blueprint for Oregon's first commercial centers.
1: Yeah, hey, I'm Britta Mansfield. I work with the Willamette Falls and Landings Heritage Area Coalition. I'm their executive director. So we are a nonprofit organization, and we're truly a coalition of local governments, heritage partners, private citizens who are all invested in preserving and promoting the history and heritage of the Willamette Falls and River region. So we work with a 56 river mile region, roughly from Lake Oswego to Willamette State Park, just outside of Kaiser. And we work with communities on both sides of the river, preserving and promoting heritage. And we know that that heritage touches regions way beyond that geographic area. It touches potentially all Oregonians, frankly. So we are working to meet with as many people as we can, share as many stories as we can, learn as much as we can through this process as well. Some of our most involved people are, frankly, West Lynn and Oregon City. We have a cultural center up in West Lynn that's in their historic City Hall building. So we work pretty closely with them. And then we have a bunch of retired volunteers that are just passionate about history. So that's who we work, I'd say, the most closely with, but we're always looking for more partners and more support. I think our outlook is really good. As an organization, we've been around since about 2006. Yeah, I think formally we incorporated in 2011, to be really specific. And we've done a couple different things. So we've made a lot of progress in the nearly two decades that we've been working. First off, we've become a state heritage area. So there's two designations that we're working towards. One was state heritage area designation, and one was national heritage area designation. We've gotten the state mark of approval, and that's a smaller but very similar program to the federal program. It focuses on a much more specific area with a kind of a smaller historical focus. So we really want to broaden our reach and go for the full national designation. And I think we're closer to it than we've ever been. We're very excited about it. It is part of the National Park Service, so there's many steps to that process. The first big milestone is having a feasibility study approved by the National Park Service. And that happened for us in 2018, I believe. So that was really exciting, and that was the National Park Service saying, yes, there's nationally significant history here. We do want to help you preserve and promote that. The next step, the next step is congressional approval. So we have to get a bill passed that says, hey, you actually are a national heritage area. We've gone through a couple rounds of draft language, and we've kept that pretty internal. We've had some conversations with stakeholders and a few conversations with our federal legislators. But frankly, it just hasn't gone anywhere in like the last five or so years. But we've got a newer draft that we polished up about a year or two ago, and then we've just actually brought Greg on to help us really push that forward, and I think the outlook is really good. So that's part of the reason we're out here today, is learning more about tribal cultures in particular. We know that tribal history is foundational, integral to any of the history that is being told about this region. So we want to make sure that we're truly learning and not sharing, because it's not our story to tell, but having a space and an avenue for this story to be told to a broader audience. So I think the outlook's really good.
0: From ancestral fishing platforms to the construction of the region's earliest mills, the story of the river is one of continuous adaptations. Preserving these layered historical eras allows us to see how the early economic engine of the Pacific Northwest continues to influence our modern landscape. This is the Warm Springs program. I am Waylon Winnishut.

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0: This is Our People and Mother Earth on KWSO. For the past 40 years, KWSO has been sharing information and tribal voices within the Warm Springs community. To celebrate our 40th anniversary, we are taking a look back at 2011 when we focused on capturing stories from elders. Here is a program segment featuring Utwai Elder Reggie Winneshut talking about how life changed in the boarding school.
1: Probably one of the last few that do remember boarding school days, what a happy days those were, and a wonderful life, even though we were taken away from our family and moved into the school building to live and learn the white man way with the white man education, because we were denied the use of our own living native tongue, because we had to learn how to live like today's white man world. Most of that is already gone by, all those wonderful happy days of all the native tongue and the teaching, because that had more impact and understanding for the children that did learn it and talk it. They lived a happier life, not like present day, because those teaching back then had a wonderful feeling to hear them encourage their children to do better things in life for their own good, regardless of their age or the location where they were living. Because here on Warm Springs, we were one big happy family by learning the native tongue and the wonderful teaching that our children had learned from the adults, what is known today as the seniors. It is a sad thing to say, all that is gone. No one lives that way, because to me, there is just too much of the white man way of life and teaching. All our good teachers are all gone. I miss our chiefs of that time, no matter who they were, no matter what part of their reservation. They always had wonderful, encouraging words as they had visit you up in the Simnasha area, and even over here at Siksikwe, where we all work together as one big happy family, irregardless of our race. Everyone got along like a brother and sister, no matter what tribe we belong to. It's a wonderful feeling to remember those days about this whole reservation was always one big happy family.
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0: In Nuwa, say yubby up when you want someone to hurry up. 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Yubby up.
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2: 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Machst, number two. Schon, number three. Lucht, number four. Gonma, number five. Trum, number six. Sinmachst, number seven. Gutlcht, number eight. Is number nine. Yashilcham, number 10.
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4: Let's shut this party down. Swizzy.

for the homies getting rich, rich. Dollars and cents, I'm down for the quick flip. Two times for the baddies and the misfits. 50-something years old and still with this. Pull up on the ops, that's LA Fitness. I see we about to step on them, K-Swiss, death row is

how you ride on a Tesla. We electric slide on Snoop Hefner. I provide the vibe for the hitters. They tend to get better when you're the pick of the letter. Cause some of these killers are snitches too. And some of these niggas look just like you. I'm short tip, but my check long. Get out and get your flex on. You can

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0: is the Warm Springs program. I am Waylon Winnishut. Long before the arrival of industrial factories, the waters of the Willamette River served as a vital lifeline for indigenous trade networks and seasonal encampments. Exploring this deep history reveals how the natural geography of the falls shaped early tribal economics and laid the foundational blueprint for Oregon's first commercial centers.
1: Yeah, hey, I'm Britta Mansfield. I work with the Willamette Falls and Landings Heritage Area Coalition. I'm their executive director. So we are a nonprofit organization, and we're truly a coalition of local governments, heritage partners, private citizens who are all invested in preserving and promoting the history and heritage of the Willamette Falls and River region. So we work with a 56 river mile region, roughly from Lake Oswego to Willamette State Park, just outside of Kaiser. And we work with communities on both sides of the river, preserving and promoting heritage. And we know that that heritage touches regions way beyond that geographic area. It touches potentially all Oregonians, frankly. So we are working to meet with as many people as we can, share as many stories as we can, learn as much as we can through this process as well. Some of our most involved people are, frankly, West Lynn and Oregon City. We have a cultural center up in West Lynn that's in their historic City Hall building. So we work pretty closely with them. And then we have a bunch of retired volunteers that are just passionate about history. So that's who we work, I'd say, the most closely with, but we're always looking for more partners and more support. I think our outlook is really good. As an organization, we've been around since about 2006. Yeah, I think formally we incorporated in 2011, to be really specific. And we've done a couple different things. So we've made a lot of progress in the nearly two decades that we've been working. First off, we've become a state heritage area. So there's two designations that we're working towards. One was state heritage area designation, and one was national heritage area designation. We've gotten the state mark of approval, and that's a smaller but very similar program to the federal program. It focuses on a much more specific area with a kind of a smaller historical focus. So we really want to broaden our reach and go for the full national designation. And I think we're closer to it than we've ever been. We're very excited about it. It is part of the National Park Service, so there's many steps to that process. The first big milestone is having a feasibility study approved by the National Park Service. And that happened for us in 2018, I believe. So that was really exciting, and that was the National Park Service saying, yes, there's nationally significant history here. We do want to help you preserve and promote that. The next step, the next step is congressional approval. So we have to get a bill passed that says, hey, you actually are a national heritage area. We've gone through a couple rounds of draft language, and we've kept that pretty internal. We've had some conversations with stakeholders and a few conversations with our federal legislators. But frankly, it just hasn't gone anywhere in like the last five or so years. But we've got a newer draft that we polished up about a year or two ago, and then we've just actually brought Greg on to help us really push that forward, and I think the outlook is really good. So that's part of the reason we're out here today, is learning more about tribal cultures in particular. We know that tribal history is foundational, integral to any of the history that is being told about this region. So we want to make sure that we're truly learning and not sharing, because it's not our story to tell, but having a space and an avenue for this story to be told to a broader audience. So I think the outlook's really good.
0: From ancestral fishing platforms to the construction of the region's earliest mills, the story of the river is one of continuous adaptations. Preserving these layered historical eras allows us to see how the early economic engine of the Pacific Northwest continues to influence our modern landscape. This is the Warm Springs program. I am Waylon Winnishut.

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Keep it on Warm Springs Community Radio, 91.9 FM, KWSO.

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0: 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Like us on Facebook for local news, information, photos of local happenings, and interesting links. And when you like one of our posts, please click on KWSO, then click like, follow, and share.
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1: The Sahaptin people used wampum for money until the U.S. government made money for our country to use as currency. Money has been a part of our lives since we were placed on the Indian reservations. We were encouraged to be farmers, cattlemen, and be employed. Our women made gloves, moccasins for sale or trade for groceries. Names for money was given at this time. The lessons for this week will be on money. Today we will teach the names of the paper money. Wanakit, Sapsiquat, Hahaikwi. Lesson on money. Chi Nawa Wiwanichi Hahaik Namiki Sinwitki.
2: These are the names of money in our language.
1: Chi Nawa Wiwanichi Hahaik Namiki Sinwitki.
2: Hahaik
1: is money.
2: Hahaik.
1: Nachshachaik
2: is a $1 bill.
1: Nachshachaik.
2: Pachat chachaik
1: is a $5 bill.
2: Pachat chachaik.
1: Putamt chachaik
2: is a $10 bill.
1: Putamt chachaik.
2: Naptit chachaik
1: is a $20 bill.
2: Naptit chachaik.
1: Pachaptit chachaik
2: is a $50 bill.
1: Pachaptit chachaik.
2: Nachsh putaptit chachaik
1: is a $100 bill.
2: Nachsh putaptit chachaik.
1: Putamt putaptit chachaik.
2: $1,000 bill.
1: Putamt putaptit chachaik.
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1: Well, here's a story taken from our archives, which has been translated into Paiute. We hope you enjoy it. It's called The Rainbow.
2: Once, a long, long time ago, there was a little girl who played among the many different flowers. She talked to the flowers and moved them from place to place. When the old winds and snow came, the flowers withered and fell down and blew away. Then the warmth of spring came. The little girl would go out and care for the flowers until they bloomed. One day, the flowers said to the little girl, "Everyone has a happy hunting ground to go to when they die, except us. We just dry up and blow away." The flowers asked, "Why don't you ask the Great Spirit if we'll find us a happy hunting ground to go to?" For so many days, the little girl prayed to the Great Spirit for a happy hunting ground for the flowers. Then one day, the Great Spirit told the little girl, "I have found a happy hunting ground for the flowers to go to after summer is gone." After every rain, there will be a colorful rainbow that everyone can see. This will be heaven for the flowers.
1: The next time you see a rainbow, you will know flowers visit the happy hunting ground also. We hope you enjoyed the song. Until next time, ponida.

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Actually, most of our dances are animal related, and this is just one of them. Right now, the young ladies, right now, they're in a cocoon right now. And some of the stories that we have heard is that it's a rites of passage dance from a girl, from a young lady to a woman. And that passage is when they come out of that cocoon and they come out as butterflies. That's just one of the versions of this dance right here.

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2: Phrases we can use when we're speaking to our babies. So listen carefully and repeat the phrases given. Gutchkluck watchk. 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
3: 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Agachi and kwada.
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3: Agachi ang kwada. Aga ang kiri.
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3: 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Amuk iria.
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3: Amuk iria. Aga al ho mama.
2: Let's all go eat.
3: Aga al ho mama. I am mol ma.
2: I'm going to feed you.
3: I am mol ma. Gosh unkiach.
2: I'm starving.
3: Kosh unkiach. 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
2: I'm thirsty.
3: Ano khashat. Mokshtitchi.
2: Are you full?
3: Mokshtitchi. Kungi imgim guya dayawigwa.
2: How did your day go?
3: Kangi igim guya dayawigwa. Kiklai igim guya.
2: My day went fine.
3: Kiklai igim guya. Mukstik demol moit.
2: You look tired.
3: Mukstik demol moit. Ikewam chnucht.
2: I'm sleepy.
3: Ikewam chnucht. Kangi im kim.
2: What did you just say?
3: Kangi im kim. Dan ichiuch.
2: What did he do?
3: Dan ichiuch. Quatka.
2: Never mind, it doesn't matter.
3: Quatka. Aga at kwaya.
2: Let's, the two of us, go home.
3: Aga at kwaya.
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0: our people and Mother Earth on KWSO. For the past 40 years, KWSO has been sharing information and tribal voices within the Warm Springs community. To celebrate our 40th anniversary, we are taking a look back at 2011 when we focused on capturing stories from elders. Here is a program segment featuring Atwai Elder Margaret Sapa.
1: I'm Margaret Sapa. My Indian name is Alishwalach. I grew up here on the reservation. I grew up in the Sumnasho area. And my grandfather and my grandma was from the Taich band. And that's where they lived. And they fished in Shearsbridge. And the women gathered roots on Ty Ridge and Shenico. And then we were moved onto the reservation, and my mom and family lived in Log Springs. My father's name was Charlie Frank. My mother's name was Myrtle Frank. They taught us how to dig roots. My aunt was a good teacher. She taught me a lot. We had to dig all spring. And they told us stories about how the people had to dig every day when that time came in the spring. Otherwise, if they were lazy, they would never survive the winter, because all that food they gathered was for winter. And the men went hunting in areas they talked about, like Bend, and they camped out there and dried deer meat. And my mom used to say that my dad used to go hunt rabbit at Shenico. There was a lot of rabbit then, jackrabbit. And she'd dry that, and they just had to worry about all their foods. And then my aunt, she taught me how to take care of the camas. We used to go up there and dig, and we'd have to learn. And after they're gone now, I have to carry on. When my mom got real tired and weak, she told me that I had to take over for our family and gather roots, a lot of roots, so I could share with our family times like deaths and or just having a big dinner or something.
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0: Live from NPR News in Washington, I'm Janine Herbst. Iran's interior minister is meeting Pakistan's military chief today, according to Iranian state media. It's one of the first visits by any leading Iranian official to Pakistan since this cycle of clashes between the U.S. and Iran started in mid-June. NPR's Dia Hadid has more.
1: Pakistani officials, led by the Army Chief of Staff, Field Marshal Asim Munir, have been mediating between the sides ever since the U.S. and Israel launched strikes on Iran in late February. Pakistan mediated the first ceasefire between the U.S. and Iran on April 8. Then in mid-June, the country mediated a memorandum of understanding. It was meant to lead to negotiations for a comprehensive peace deal. But early this month, Iran targeted three ships in the Strait of Hormuz. It said they had violated the understanding, which Iran interprets as giving it control over the vital waterway. Clashes have been escalating since. Pakistani officials have called on both sides to adhere to the memorandum. Dia Hadid, NPR News.
0: Defense Secretary Pete Hegseth heads to Capitol Hill today to ask the Senate Appropriations Committee for a nearly $90 billion funding boost, most of that for military operations in Iran. This is President Trump heads to Dover, Delaware today for the dignified transfer of American service members killed over the weekend in the U.S. war against Iran. Two died in an Iranian strike on a base in Jordan Friday. One is missing. Another died in a drone incident in northern Iraq Saturday. Gas prices are on the rise. The national average for a gallon of regular has again topped $4, as NPR's Stephen Basaha reports.
2: All sorts of travelers are feeling the rising costs. Commercial truck drivers, diesel is now above $5.10 a gallon nationally. Flyers, at the start of July, domestic flights were up about $93 on average from a year earlier, according to the travel site Kayak. And if you're trading in crude oil, a barrel started the week priced above $82, up about $25 since the year's start. Average gas prices peaked around $4.50 in May, but the ceasefire between the U.S. and Iran brought those prices down. Now, with the ceasefire over and fighting intensifying, prices are climbing again. Stephen Basaha, NPR News.
0: Arizona is the only state with a primary election today, and the results will help determine control of Congress. From member station KJZZ, Cameron Sanchez reports.
3: Arizona is a purple state with several competitive races, including the one for the state's first congressional district. The winner there will replace longtime Republican Congressman David Schweikert, who is running for governor. Former NFL kicker and Trump endorsee Jay Feely is the Republican frontrunner. On the Democratic side, candidates Amish Shaw and Marlene Galan Woods have a shot. All of Arizona's statewide offices are also up for election and are mostly held by incumbent Democrats. Republicans hope to take back the offices of governor, secretary of state, and attorney general this year. For NPR News, I'm Cameron Sanchez in Phoenix.
0: This is NPR News. The White House says the luxury jet gifted to the U.S. by Qatar will get an upgrade this fall, though it's not clear what those upgrades will be. It will be out of service for a month. The plane has already undergone $400 million worth of renovations. The Qatar gifted the Boeing 747 last year after President Trump complained, saying the plane used as Air Force One was too old and too small. New research from the American Heart Association looks at how many cups of coffee each day are safe to drink. NPR's Maria Godoy has more.
4: In a new scientific statement, the AHA says drinking up to 5 8-ounce cups of coffee per day, or about 400 milligrams of caffeine, is generally safe for most adults. It also appears to be linked to a lower risk of several cardiovascular conditions, including heart failure, heart disease, and stroke in some people. Research has linked drinking caffeinated coffee without added sugars, flavors, or cream to a lower risk of conditions including type 2 diabetes and heart disease. Adding sugar, milk, or cream likely reduces the health benefits, the AHA says. However, the group says drinking caffeine in high doses, such as those found in energy drinks and energy shots, could increase the risk of high blood pressure and irregular heart rhythm and should be avoided. Maria Godoy, NPR News.
0: U.S. futures contracts are trading higher this morning. Dow futures are up about 136 points. NASDAQ futures are up 397 points. I'm Janine Herbst, and you're listening to NPR News from Washington.
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7: Niech Majski, it is a Tuesday morning. It is the 21st day of July. It is super smoky, particularly up on the plains areas. And it's kind of hovering over us down here in the agency area. But as you rise to the top, you know, if you're sensitive to smoky conditions, perhaps staying indoors is a good idea for today. Temperature-wise, cooler than yesterday morning. But it's going to be hotter this afternoon, so go figure. I do not pretend to understand. Hey, there are committee updates on the Tribal Council's agenda this morning. This morning, Range and Ag, Fish and Wildlife Off-Reservation, and Fish and Wildlife On-Reservation. Then this afternoon, the U.S. Fish and Wildlife Hatcheries Review, a Culture and Heritage Committee, and Education Committee presentation. The Madras Community Food Pantry will be open today, 10 to 1. And there's senior lunch, noon to 1 at the Warm Springs Senior Building. On the menu today, black bean spinach casserole and spring salad mix, bread, and fresh fruit. Warm Springs Community Health Program has a hand sewing circle that meets on Tuesdays at noon in the IHS atrium. Lunch and supplies are provided for those who participate. The Neighbor Impact Mobile Food Pantry will be open at the Colbert High School Ag Shop parking lot this afternoon from 3 to 4 p.m. Warm Springs Nation T-Ball registration is being taken in person at the Family Resource Center Conference Room this evening, tomorrow, and Thursday evening, 5:30 to 7:30 p.m. And there's no cost to register your kids for T-Ball. 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And don't forget to bring your birth certificates, as they are required to verify their age. Three Pony Collective presents Brothers and Sisters in Progress Steps to Freedom Reentry Group Tuesdays, 5:30 to 7 at the Jefferson County Library in Madras. It's a peer-led weekly support group where people returning from prison build a healthy support system. 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Every second Tuesday, the group meets virtually only. 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And tomorrow is Tribal Appreciation Day at Caneta Hot Springs Resort. There's free admission for day use from 11 to 7. Tribal Appreciation Days are open to tribal members, spouses, Warm Springs residents, and tribal enterprise employees. Warm Springs Tribal Appreciation Days at Caneta Resort are held every other Wednesday through the month of September. Papa Luxemisha's pre-college summer series continues tomorrow at the Old School Cafeteria. There will be a dinner at 5:30 with the session from 6 to 7:30. It's an opportunity to get a head start on your college journey, learn about financial aid, applying to college scholarships, and get support on your path to higher education. 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The next mobile clinic is set up for this Thursday, July 23rd at the Thursday Market, and again on Tuesday, July 28th, 9 to 11:30 at the Shelter Dining Hall. 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

0: 91.9 FM KWSO, bringing us in today with the Porcupine Singers and a grand entry. It is a Tuesday morning. It's the morning routine. I am the Wheel Man, and with me as always is Liz. She's over in the KWSO newsroom, and well, it's just time to say good morning.
1: Good morning. This is KWSO News. I'm Liz Smith. A team from OSU Cascades will come to Warm Springs to host a pilot focus group coming up in August.
2: My name is Caitlin Green. I am a community research facilitator for the Oregon Health and Science University, and I'm based in Central

0: can be used to inform and support programs to build more opportunities for connection into our lives. So we are pilot testing our survey, that's our measurement tool, to make sure that it's accessible and meaningful to Central Oregon communities. So we're going to host a focus group in Warm Springs on Tuesday, August 4th. From 5:30 to 7:30 p.m. at the Old School Cafeteria. If you are the primary caregiver of a child younger than 18 and are a Warm Springs community member, please join us. What you can expect to do is complete a draft survey and then share what you think during a conversation. We will provide a meal and also activities for young kids, so families are welcome, but you must be 18 years or older to participate in the focus group. And all participants will receive a $10 gift card for joining us.
1: Again, that event will be Tuesday, August 4th, 5:30 to 7:30 p.m. in the Old School Cafeteria. A dozen Oregon counties are under an air quality advisory due to wildfires. 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Wildfires are burning in about 375,000 acres in Oregon, and more than 1,000 people have had to evacuate their homes. The current air quality monitoring for Warm Springs and Madras shows unhealthy for sensitive groups, people who have heart or lung disease, older adults, children, and teens. The Trump administration is ratcheting up its pressure on elections officials in states like Oregon. In a press conference Monday, Secretary of State Tobias Reid accused the federal government of sowing distrust in elections ahead of the midterms. OPB's Bryce Dole reports.
2: The Trump administration has gone to court and even threatened to arrest election leaders in states like Oregon. Those actions came before President Trump's primetime address from the White House last week, during which he continued to push unsubstantiated claims of widespread voter fraud. Reid says the president and his allies are illegally trying to suppress votes ahead of what's expected to be a tough midterm. He says Trump's actions show the extent to which he and his allies are trying to avoid accountability from voters.
3: Taken together, they paint a clear picture. This is not about improving elections. It's about putting political pressure on the people responsible for administering them.
2: Reid says Oregon's elections are secure and safe, and that instances of voter fraud are rare. I'm Bryce Dole reporting.
1: That's news. KWSO weather's coming up.
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1: KWSO weather. Today, patchy smoke hangs over the region. Mostly sunny and hot with a high near 101 today. Tonight, patchy smoke continues. It'll be partly cloudy with a low near 69 degrees. And Wednesday will bring an increase in clouds and more heat, a high near 103. The patchy smoke will still be there. There's a slight chance of thunderstorms developing tomorrow after 5 p.m. with a 10% chance of some rain. I'm Liz Smith reporting for KWSO News.
6: Meskwaki Nation, take it away all the way. Contest song, good luck, boys.

0: Give these boys a round of applause. Thank you, Meskwaki Nation.
1: Men's Northern Traditional from the Meskwaki Nation. It's 28 minutes after 6 o'clock. It's the morning routine on KWSO. Thanks for tuning in. I hope Tuesday morning's off to a good start. Things looking okay here, except for the wide and rangy smoke filling the sky. So, again, if you're sensitive to smoky conditions, perhaps stay indoors today or limit your time outside as much as possible. Here at KWSO, we have a new initiative called What's Up This Week. And it's a thing, an idea where we combine all the flyers that people send us for events on a weekly basis and then turn them into a video that we put on our website along with a PDF version of the flyers. Our first test screen is up and running at the library and the Family Resource Center. You can go check it out if you like, and we hope to install more in additional public spaces as a way to keep you better informed with updated information. Just another way of us, of how we communicate and how we connect with the community around here. And I'll let you know about things that are going on. By the way, if you have something going on and you would like other people to know about it, there's no better way than to share that information with us because, you know, we'll share it with everybody else then. So please, if you have something going on, send us the flyer or the information, email it to kwso@wstribes.org, and then we will make sure that we tell everybody what you got going on. Just part of what we do here at KWSO. Our Living Lands, right after this.
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4: This is Our Living Lands, and I'm Jill Freitas. Amy Bowers Cordalis is a Yurok attorney who has fought to protect her people's land, water, and way of life. In this Encore episode, Our Living Lands producer Daniel Spaulding spoke to Cordalis about her new book, The Water Remembers.
5: You spent much of your life advocating for the health of the Klamath River and Yurok homelands. Can you share your personal connection to the water, the land, and the fish, and how those relationships have shaped who you are and the work that you do?
6: Well, I agree. Thank you for having me. My relationship to the Klamath River, my home waters, to our home fish, to my culture, to our place, our high country, it has made me. You know, I exist as I am because of those relationships. I'm from the village of Rekwoy, right at the mouth of the river, and we've been there since the beginning of time. And we have always had a fishing-based way of life. And one thing my dad says is we have fished the same salmon runs in the same exact places for so long that we and the fish now share the same DNA. So I like to think I'm part Chinook salmon too.
5: Yeah. And the Yurok tribe has faced layers of challenges over the time, from climate change and industrial impacts to colonial systems that disrupted, you know, traditional ways of life. How do these intersecting factors continue to affect your community and your tribe today?
6: In the book, I talk about how in 2002, there was an act of ecocide against my people and really all indigenous peoples along the Klamath River, where water was diverted away from the river. And as a result, water levels on the bottom part of the river were the lowest in history at the exact same time that a massive salmon run came home, and it caused the largest fish kill in American history. About 70,000 adult salmon died. You know, that moment of ecocide, that tragedy that we all experienced, it really launched us into the Undam the Klamath River movement, which has now led to the largest river restoration project in history. The river is cleaner, the water is colder, the river is just coming alive again. And, you know, I tried in my book, The Water Remembers, to really outline and tell the story there so that others could learn, right? And that maybe they could use the tools and technique that we have used on the Klamath to preserve their own cultures, their own lands, their own waters. I titled the book, The Water Remembers, because it does. It remembers what it was like to be healthy and to support all this wonderful life and abundance. And I think it's working to get to that. And in many ways, so is humanity. And so are we as humans. We have ancestral knowledge in our blood about what it was like to live in balance with nature, what it was like to be on a healthy planet.
5: You've done so much work across different areas, from law to advocacy to restoration. What inspired you to write The Water Remembers, and what do you hope readers take away from it?
6: My family inspired that, writing it. I was very lucky to be raised, you know, fishing in the Klamath at the family's traditional fishing holes. And so I just heard all these amazing stories. And then when I went through law school, I realized that none of these stories were in the law books or in any of the books that I had read going through, you know, my whole education. And the stories, the struggle of Indigenous peoples, you know, the fight, the resilience is so important. And it's such a critical part of the country's history that is untold. So it really is just a privilege to have the opportunity to write that story in the way that I wanted to write it.
5: Now here's Amy reading from her book.
6: I thought about my great-grandmother Geneva, who had lived through some of the most challenging times. She passed away in 1986, but I knew her. And I remembered her sweet smile and outstretched hand asking me to give her a hug when I was a young girl. My mind grew still and I faded away from the water, the boat, and the dead fish. And then it hit me. I felt a wave of electricity move through me like it was her. She traveled on the wind and whispered, "It's your turn. Go."
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9: Mitch Anthony here with today's Daily Dose. In Hermann Hesse's story, Journey to the East, we see a band of men on a mythical journey. The central figure of the story is Leo, who accompanies the party as a servant who does their menial chores, but who also sustains their spirits with song. Leo has extraordinary presence. All goes well until Leo disappears. The group then falls into disarray and the journey is abandoned. They cannot make it without the servant Leo. The narrator, one of the party, after years of wandering, finds Leo and is taken into the order that had sponsored the journey. There he discovers that Leo, whom he had known first as a servant, was in fact the head of the order, its guiding spirit, a great and noble leader. This story puts forth the truth that today's leaders are just beginning to comprehend. The great leader is seen as a servant first. That is the key to their greatness. History shows that great leaders look for opportunity to serve. We see it in people like Jesus, Gandhi, and others. A great leader is a person who is above no task or person, a person simply who is big enough to serve. Mitch Anthony reminding you once again that life is whatever you make it.
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0: 91.9 FM, KWSO, Toppenish Creek, and an intertribal. It is 46 minutes after 6 o'clock on this Tuesday morning. And things looking a little smoky out there. Otherwise, looking okay. Hey, I wanted to remind you that there is a there's a T-ball registration going on for youngsters between 6 and 7. The registration is going on today, tomorrow, and Thursday. It is taking place at the Family Resource Center between 5:30 and 7:30, and you just have to be 6 or 7 to participate. There's no cost for T-ball. Parents, you're reminded to bring birth certificates to verify those youngsters' ages. T-ball, though, is where a lot of it all starts, and a lot of fun, too. Got to mention that as well. Time to go to the KWSO Newsroom. Good morning, Liz.
1: Good morning. This is KWSO News. I'm Liz Smith. It is only midsummer, but still a good time to remind families to make sure students' sports physicals are up to date if they plan to play school sports this fall. Students who participate in extracurricular sports must complete a physical examination every 2 years to ensure that they are safe to clear for physical activity. Without an up-to-date physical on file with the school's athletic departments, student athletes cannot take part in official team practices, tryouts, or games. To help local families fulfill this requirement before the school year starts, the Warm Springs Health and Wellness Center is hosting a school sports physical clinic on August 5th. Appointments are required in advance. Parents and guardians can schedule a physical for their student by calling 541-553-2610. Wildfire smoke is affecting air quality in Central Oregon and may pose health risks to the public. Public health officials from the Tri-County area are encouraging residents and visitors to take steps to protect themselves from smoke exposure. Officials say breathing smoky air can make some people sick, especially children, older adults, and people with heart or lung conditions. Health officials advise some steps to stay safe during smoky conditions. Wildfire smoke is harmful to everyone. Limit your exposure as much as possible. Stay informed about smoke levels and avoid places with the highest levels. You can check current air quality at the Air Now Fire or the Oregon Smoke websites. And avoid strenuous outdoor activity when air quality is unhealthy. To stay safe indoors, keep windows and doors closed. Use an air purifier if you have one, and if it's too hot inside, run your air conditioning on recirculate mode or move to a cooler location. Much of Central Oregon is under a red flag warning through Wednesday due to extreme wildfire weather. The region is expected to get another round of thunderstorms in some areas on top of hot, dry weather. More than 375,000 acres are burning across the state, mostly in central and north central Oregon. Carol Connolly is a spokesperson for the Northwest Interagency Coordination Center in Portland. She advised Oregonians to be extra careful this week.
2: Any new human-caused fire will take critical resources away from those fires. So, you know, we need to do our part and be very vigilant when it comes to adhering to the local restrictions.
1: More than 1,000 Oregonians have had to evacuate their homes due to wildfires this week. According to the evening update for the Akawa Butte fire, rain fell over the fire camp near Sisters yesterday but missed the actual fire line, leaving crews to contend with active erratic blazes around Stevens Canyon and Akawa Butte. Heavy equipment and helicopters are supporting ground crews as they work to tie together containment lines across the northwest perimeter to protect nearby communities. With warmer, drier conditions and potential thunderstorms forecast for today, night shifts worked around the clock to secure the southern and western edges. The fire has burned over 10,000 acres and is 3% contained. It is burning about 8 miles east of Camp Sherman, more than 10 miles north of Sisters, about 9 miles west of Culver, and approximately 6.5 miles southwest of the Cove Palisades State Park. That's news. KWSO weather's coming up.
3: Understanding the negative effects of alcohol use is a first step in becoming a healthier community. The abuse of alcohol can lead to alcohol use disorder, which is a brain disease that impairs your ability to stop or control alcohol use regardless of social, occupational, or health consequences. Do you drink longer than you intend? Do you continue to drink even if it causes troubles with your family? Do you experience withdrawal symptoms when not drinking? If the answers to any of these questions is yes, you should seek help. know that heavy long-term alcohol use can lead to inflammation of the liver and cirrhosis. Excessive drinking can also lead to an increased risk of heart attack, high blood pressure, and irregular heartbeat. We as a community must learn more about alcohol abuse and how to support those struggling with addiction. We need to start having more conversations about doing something different to prevent alcohol abuse.
1: KWSO weather, patchy smoke today, mostly sunny though, and a high, hot high with near 101 degrees. A light northeast wind will be around this afternoon. Tonight, partly cloudy with patchy smoke and a low around 69 degrees. Wednesday heats up to 103 with increasing clouds, lingering smoke, and a slight 10% chance of late day thunderstorms. It is 9 minutes before 7 o'clock. I'm Liz Smith reporting for KWSO News.

0: This is Our People and Mother Earth on KWSO. For the past 40 years, KWSO has been sharing information and tribal voices within the Warm Springs community. To celebrate our 40th anniversary, we are taking a look back at 2011 when we focused on capturing stories from elders. Here is a program segment featuring Atwai Elder Faye Wahenika.
1: In Mears, it's a skin one is Swa Tiaipam, Alan Mears, Nuknin, one is Ikuk. My English name, given name, is Faye Wahenika. My middle name is Constance. I grew up in a very beautiful area on our reservation. Mutton Mountain is a gift to me. I rode horses up in the hills there and enjoyed life. I was brought up both speaking English and Indian most of the time, because I spend my time with my grandmother, who was a very strong influence in my life. She taught me the good things. Every day was a beautiful day. I had to wake up with a good feeling every day at the break of dawn and meet it head on. And if I had bad feelings before I went to sleep, I had to forgive myself for having these feelings. And one thing I'd like to mention about our lives as Indians, not two families were alike. I hear people say this is how our families were. We were not really together because we lived a little different. Maybe we spoke a little different. My grandfather was a great believer in Washut. He had a booming voice. Every morning at the break of dawn, he woke us up with worship songs, and that meant it was time to get up and start our new day. Every day we practiced the good feelings. We didn't worship no gods. We believed in the land of hereafter. My grandfather was very strict. We had like a feast every Sunday if we didn't go somewhere to the longhouse, which we had later in life. Few people did attend the longhouse services. That was on the Quipama Ranch. We'd get in our old buckboard and horses, and away we'd go. Take dried salmon, roots, huckleberries. All community, every family brought something. Flour, eggs, whatever we could bring. We had a good life. A good, clean life. I loved my grandmother because she taught me many good things. She's the one that told all the legends during the winter months, and she was very strict about that. Only when the snow would fall, then legend time, and I looked forward to that because it was the teaching of our life. That's how we learned. We learned the good things and the bad things through the eyes and ears of Indian legends. As young as I was, I had to get out and dig roots and pick huckleberries with a good heart. Never complain, never get lazy, because you are going to share your food with the elder that can no longer go out to dig roots and pick huckleberries.
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0: Live from NPR News in Washington, I'm Janine Herbst. A federal appeals court is clearing the way for the release of recorded interviews of former President Biden. NPR's Carrie Johnson reports the Conservative Heritage Foundation had sued for access to the recordings.
1: The years-old audio recordings contain interviews of Joe Biden by the man who helped ghostwrite his memoir. A prosecutor who investigated Biden's alleged mishandling of classified information later obtained the recordings. That prosecutor, Rob Herr, declined to charge Biden with wrongdoing, saying his age and faulty memory would be obstacles in any criminal case. The Heritage Foundation has been pushing for access to the tapes, and a federal appeals court has found there's a substantial public interest in the recordings. The appeals court in D.C. gave the former president until early August to pursue any additional legal steps. Biden had argued to release the tapes would violate his privacy. Carrie Johnson, NPR News, Washington.
0: President Trump is meeting with Lebanon's president today in Washington as the State Department tries to push forward a peace process between Israel and Lebanon. As NPR's Michelle Kellerman reports, the U.S. is trying to give Lebanon's president a boost.
2: Secretary of State Marco Rubio says he thinks it will be a good meeting at the White House, and President Joseph Aoun will be able to return to Lebanon and say he's getting real results for his people, not Hezbollah or Iran. At the moment, Israel controls much of southern Lebanon as it battles the Iranian-backed Hezbollah, which has been firing rockets across the border into Israel. The U.S. has negotiated what are called pilot zones to allow Lebanon to reestablish sovereignty in several areas in the south. Rubio says the U.S. is also talking to Lebanon about international investments and resuming flights from the U.S. Michelle Kellerman, NPR News, the State Department.
0: The White House says the newest jet to serve as Air Force One will be taken out of service to undergo upgrades. NPR's Joel Rose reports aviation experts question whether 1 month is enough time for significant changes.
3: The White House says the newest Air Force One will be out of service for about a month in the fall while it receives, quote, upgrades and enhancements. The Boeing luxury jet was donated by Qatar last year. It was retrofitted so quickly that some aerospace experts say it is not as secure as other Air Force One jets. Richard Abulafia with Aerodynamic Advisory says 1 month isn't enough time to change that.
4: The idea that anything meaningful could be accomplished in this limited amount of time is somewhat ridiculous. I mean, this is a multi-year process.
3: Abulafia and others say they were surprised to see the president fly in this plane to a meeting in Turkey earlier this month. Joel Rose, NPR News, Washington.
0: On Wall Street, the Dow is up 232 points, the NASDAQ up 195, S&P 500 up 35. You're listening to NPR News. Canadian Prime Minister Mark Carney is slamming President Trump's imposition of an additional 50% tariff on a range of Canadian goods. Trump says Canada unfairly discriminates against American autos, dairy, and alcohol. The tariffs go into effect in 30 days and range from Canadian wine to hockey sticks to cement. Carney says that violates the USMCA trade agreement between the U.S., Canada, and Mexico. Earlier this year, Trump said he wouldn't renew that trade agreement. North Korea's foreign minister met with Russia's Vladimir Putin and vowed to further strengthen their alliance. This is Russia and North Korea are growing increasingly critical of the U.S. and its Asian allies. NPR's Se-Woon Gong has more from Seoul.
5: Foreign Minister Choi Soon-hee said her country will continue to steadfastly support Russia, calling Putin the closest and dearest friend of North Korean leader Kim Jong-un. North Korean state media said the two countries discussed key international affairs of mutual interest and added they were aligned on all issues. North Korea has provided Russia with weapons and more than 14,000 troops for its war against Ukraine, according to Ukraine's military intelligence. In the meantime, North Korea has ignored Washington's calls for dialogue and fortified its border with South Korea. Russia's foreign ministry recently criticized South Korea for pursuing defense industrial cooperation with NATO. Seung Gong, NPR News, Seoul.
0: And I'm Janine Herbst, and you're listening to NPR News from Washington.
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8: In Tiktikidoo, it's just after 7 o'clock now, again, Tuesday morning. Let's do this in reverse, shall we? Tribal members are being asked to review and provide comments on the Jones Canyon Tower Replacement Project Assessment. There's a link. We have the link to the informational website and survey on today's community calendar on the KWSO website, kwso.org. Hard copies are also available at the Branch of Natural Resources office. Tribal artists are being sought to bead the 2027 Miss Warm Springs crown and or banner. For details and to submit a bid, contact mini.yatin at wstribes.org or sandra.danzuka at wstribes.org. The deadline is coming up August 14th for those bids. Papa Luxemisha, Warm Springs Recreation and Southern Oregon University's All My Relations program are having a summer art camp for youth July 27th through the 29th from 9 to 3 in the Community Center Social Hall. Register with the Community Center office, 553-3243. Families are welcome to join for a showcase of the artwork on Wednesday, July 29th at 5:30 with the dinner provided. A berry feast and powwow celebration to welcome the first berries of the year will be held July 25th through the 26th at the Hehe Longhouse. Saturday at 5, there will be a potluck meal, so bring your favorite dish, and the powwow starts at 7. The feast ceremony starts at 9 a.m. on Sunday. Happening today here in Warm Springs, there's committee updates on the Tribal Council agenda today. This morning, they will hear from the Range and Ag, Fish and Wildlife on and off reservation committees. This afternoon, they will hear from the U.S. Fish and Wildlife Hatcheries, a Culture and Heritage Committee, and the Education Committee. The Madras Community Food Pantry on Culver Highway is open 10 to 1 today, and there's senior lunch from noon to 1 at the Warm Springs Senior Building. On the menu, black bean spinach casserole, spring salad mix, bread, and fresh fruit. The Neighbor Impact Mobile Food Pantry is also open this afternoon at the Culver High School Ag Shop parking lot. That is from 3 to 4 p.m. Warm Springs Nation T-Ball registration being taken in person, the Family Resource Center Conference Room today, tomorrow, and Thursday, 5:30 to 7:30 p.m. No cost to register your kids for T-Ball. Birth certificates are required to verify age, and kids need to be 6 or 7 to participate. Tomorrow is Tribal Appreciation Day at Caneta Hot Springs Resort. There's free admission per day use from 11 to 7. Tribal Appreciation Days are open to tribal members, spouses, Warm Springs residents, and tribal enterprise employees. Warm Springs Tribal Appreciation Days at Caneta Hot Springs Resort are on every other Wednesday through the month of September. And Papa Luxemisha's pre-college summer series continues this Wednesday at the Old School Cafeteria. Dinner is provided at 5:30. The session is from 6 to 7:30. It's a chance to get a head start on your college journey, learn about financial aid, applying to college, scholarships, and getting support on your path to higher education. 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
10: This is Eagle News from the Warm Springs K-3 Academy.
11: 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Students are attending classes at Madras Elementary this year. Remember to have them up and out for transportation to Madras on the 509J school buses. The three-week program features literacy, math, and hands-on STEM activities designed to help students feel confident when school begins. For kids not participating in summer acceleration, there's still plenty of things you can learn this summer.
12: Learning about history is important and can be pretty fun. Learning how the past affects today, about the people you come from, and the struggles and accomplishments of your ancestors are all great ways to enjoy history.
10: The Warren Springs Reservation was created by treaty in 1855. The Native people who lived along the Columbia River in Middle Oregon were relocated to the 640,000 acre reservation, changing their daily lives and seasonal routines. For thousands of years, our people of the Big River used canoes as a way to travel up, down, and across the river. These canoes were carved from very old cedar trees in the steep valleys of the gorge. Since our relocation to the inlands, we have lost our connection to the art of the canoe and have recently begun to revive this sacred tradition.
13: The canoes were very important to natives of the Columbia Plateau and had been used by our people for thousands of years to get across the river, go up and down the river. They were also used to acknowledge people of leadership. And way back in the old days, it's been said and is even documented that those of higher status within different bands or tribes, some of them would even be buried in a canoe, where they would take a canoe and cut it in half and then cover a deceased leader with the canoe and then cover the rest of it with rocks.
10: Many have forgotten our ways as canoe people, and the ones who have not are working to bring back the canoe to the Warren Springs community.
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0: Phillips there, and Gone, Gone, Gone. 18 minutes after 7 o'clock, it's the morning routine on KWSO. Thank you for being here. Hey, if you're looking for something to do tonight, check out the family movie nights going on tonight underneath the campus pavilion. The film being shown is Hoppers. According to Andy, it starts at 9:42 p.m. That's what the flyer says. I don't know, but it's going on tonight. Bring a chair, bring a blanket. Cozy up, watch a good movie. It's all part of just, you know, good, pure fun. Of course, it's an alcohol and drug-free event. And so that's just some of the things going on here. Here at KWSO, we deliver music and information on your radio, but you can also listen online at kwso.org and with the KWSO app. And you can download the app today by searching KWSO in Google Play or the Apple Store. Thank you for connecting with us here at Warm Springs Community Radio. What's going on over there, Liz?
1: This is KWSO News. I'm Liz Smith. A team from OSU Cascades is coming to Warm Springs in August to host a pilot focus group.
2: My name is Caitlin Green. I am a community research facilitator for the Oregon Health and Science University, and I'm based in Central Oregon. So I work with a team from Oregon State University Cascades campus, and we are part of a team called the Community Belonging Measurement Project Team. So belonging is a fundamental human need, and it has been linked to a wide variety of health outcomes and quality of life. It's also a key community health priority here.

0: 7:30 p.m. at the old school cafeteria. If you are the primary caregiver of a child younger than 18 and are a Warm Springs community member, please join us. What you can expect to do is complete a draft survey and then share what you think during a conversation. We will provide a meal and also activities for young kids, so families are welcome. But you must be 18 years or older to participate in the focus group. And all participants will receive a $10 gift card for joining us.
1: 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Wildfires are burning in about 375,000 acres of Oregon, and more than 1,000 people have had to evacuate their homes. Current air quality monitoring for Warm Springs and Madras shows unhealthy for sensitive groups, people with heart or lung disease, older adults, children, and teens. The Trump administration is ratcheting up its pressure on elections officials in states like Oregon. In a press conference Monday, Secretary of State Tobias Reid accused the federal government of sowing distrust in elections ahead of the midterms. OPB's Bryce Dole reports.
2: The Trump administration has gone to court and even threatened to arrest election leaders in states like Oregon. Those actions came before President Trump's primetime address from the White House last week, during which he continued to push unsubstantiated claims of widespread voter fraud. Reid says the president and his allies are illegally trying to suppress votes ahead of what's expected to be a tough midterm. He says Trump's actions show the extent to which he and his allies are trying to avoid accountability from voters.
3: Taken together, they paint a clear picture. This is not about improving elections. It's about putting political pressure on the people responsible for administering them.
2: Reid says Oregon's elections are secure and safe, and that instances of voter fraud are rare. I'm Bryce Dole reporting.
1: That's news. KWSO weather's coming up.
4: Here's the fact. 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
4: 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Early detection is the key to living a long and healthy life. If you have questions or concerns, talk with your health care provider.
1: KWSO weather. We are starting the day with patchy smoke in the air, but plenty of sunshine and heat on the way. Highs will reach 101 degrees and winds stay mostly calm until a gentle northeast breeze picks up later on. Tonight, expect patchy smoke and partly cloudy skies. Lows will be around 69 degrees. Looking ahead to Wednesday, clouds build through the day and temperatures climb to 103. Smoke will linger and there's just a slight chance, about 10%, of a late day thunderstorm after 5. I'm Liz Smith reporting for KWSO News.

0: 91.9 FM KWS. So, Wilma Unpuzzled here. That song mislabeled, but it's actually the Backstreet Boys and their latest Take This Moment. Good morning to you. It's 27 minutes after 7 o'clock. Thank you for listening to the morning routine here. Appreciate you doing so. Tuesday, you know, looking kind of smoky out there. Again, if you're sensitive to these kind of things, perhaps find a way to stay indoors. The smoky air is actually dangerous for everyone, but particularly and specifically harmful for those with, like COPD or heart problems or any of those kind of things that would affect your breathing. This just makes it a little bit worse. Hey, a little later on today on KWSO, it's Native America Calling, and today it's Native in the Spotlight, a Laura Tohei. 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Well, what day is it? It's National Be Someone Day, challenging each of us to take just 10 seconds to make a difference in a child's life. What can you do in 10 seconds? Well, it turns out you can do a lot of things. You can shift gears, water a plant, or tell a horrible joke, a bad joke. And in 10 seconds, we can change our minds and say a prayer of thanks. When we walk into a room, that time we can register the pain in someone's eyes and begin to provide comfort. In child advocacy, it takes one stable, caring adult to completely alter a child's trajectory and build resilience against trauma. So take a few seconds and be kind to a child today. Hey, it's National Junk Food Day. And it's a day that permits us to chow down on basically, well, anything we want. Wrong, right. But, I mean, it is Junk Food Day. Junk foods, by definition, typically contain high fat, sugar, salt, and calories, very little nutritional value. Think potato chips here. It was created in the 1800s. Of course it was. And then eventually after World War II, the artery clogging industry took off. Since then, we've had our fair share of Pop-Tarts and donuts and you know, deep-fried fatty foods, chicken tenders, all that. By the way, there's no rules when celebrating National Junk Food Day. What you eat is entirely up to you. But remember, you have to wear a tactical outfit, meaning your pants must be equipped with elastic waistbands only. You need to prep your brain. Calorie counting is not allowed today, so you need to approach today with no regrets attitude. And today is all about knowing you have 24 hours to indulge in sweet, salty food pairs like fries, dipped in milkshakes, or stuffing potato chips in your bologna sandwiches. Live a little, eat a lot. It's National Junk Food Day. I do not endorse this. Me trying to eat healthier, I try to include vegetables a lot, at least daily. I'd still suck at the, I don't even know how many servings you're supposed to have per day, but I can do better. Hey, coming up after the classic morning oldie, a spacecraft has woken up. And there's a robot who's a teacher. You'll never guess where. And those stories are coming up right after the classic morning oldie here on KWSO.
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3: Was the cure for cancer inside us all along? This is Sandra Ting Lo with the lowdown on science saying, in a way, yes. A global research team from Harvard Medical School, Dana-Farber, and Maastricht University looked at the thymus. This organ trains immune cells. They used algorithms from the CT scans of over 3,000 cancer patients to score thymus health. Patients with healthier thymuses had better immunotherapy outcomes across several cancers. Healthy thymuses cut risk by 44%, even in typically stubborn tumors. But the thymus is vulnerable to chemotherapy, radiation, and smoking. Before prescribing medicines, we shouldn't just focus on the tumor. First, we need to ask whether the immune system's boot camp is still in fighting shape.
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0: 91.9 FM. KWSL, your classic morning oldie today. Dusty Springfield, I only want to be with you. I'm going to dive right into some stories I found that you might find interesting as well. NASA's New Horizons spacecraft has woken up nearly 6 billion miles from Earth, almost after a year in hibernation. The spacecraft emerged from a 321-day sleep 5.9 billion miles from planet Earth, with signals taking about 9 hours to reach back here to NASA. You see, New Horizons collects data while in hibernation and will now undergo system checks and software updates for future operations. It was launched in 2006. It made history exploring Pluto and the Kuiper Belt, revealing new insights about our solar system. Who knew? From there to here. You're not going to believe this one. A rural western New York school district will become the first one in the country to put a humanoid robot in the classroom this fall, starting in its high school AI and robotics classes on, wait for it, the Seneca Nation Reservation. The robot, I don't know why they mentioned the cost, near $60,000, is named Sally. It has silicone skin, long brown hair, facial expressions, and upper body movements. The company that built her, Realbotics, also has a history of making lifelike dolls. And Sally stays permanently seated and tutors students who log in with a unique code, letting her pick up where each one left off. Officials said she isn't connected to the internet and has guardrails blocking off limit topics. Not everyone is sold, though. Some parents reportedly have raised concerns about privacy issues in a district where most students are economically disadvantaged. The Seneca Nation Reservation. Robot tutors. This is getting carried away, man. Yesterday, we talked about fighting robots, and today, we talk about robot teachers. What is next? This is Mariah Carey.
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0: Oh, there you go. Mariah Carey, Type Dangerous. 41 minutes after 7 o'clock now. Time for the KWSO. The KWSO, I dubbed it the Sports Minute. So here we go. Hey, in what world could anyone imagine intentionally walking a left-on-left matchup to load the bases and face Cal Raleigh of the Seattle Mariners? Here's what happened. Of note, that was hit from the right side of the plate. Maybe it was the mental anguish of these remarkably unforeseen struggles of Cal Raleigh that led him to let loose, or perhaps it was the perceived disrespect that he was an easy out. But the big dumper reminded everyone, especially the Cincinnati Reds yesterday, what he's capable of with the one awe-inspiring swing that took it out of the park. On that very first pitch after that fateful decision from Cincinnati skipper Terry Francona, Raleigh demolished the grand slam into the second deck. That led the Mariners to an 8-0 win yesterday. And why is that important? Because the Texas Rangers lost to the White Sox 10-3, and now the Mariners are on top of the American League East. By the way, the Boston Red Sox extended their winning streak. For reference, Terry Francona used to be the coach of the Red Sox. The Red Sox have won 14 games in a row, and tonight they will be going for a record 15th game in a row. And there you go. There is your Sports Minutes. That's all I can find for today. It's just that time of year. It's the morning routine. Thank you for tuning in on this Tuesday morning. How about one from The Clash? It's coming up next.
1: 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It works in coordination with Route 20's schedule that provides transportation from Madras to Warm Springs three times daily. You do have to pay a fare to ride Cascade East Transit. You can learn more about the CET Go Pass on the CET website, where you can also find route information. 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That bus comes to Warm Springs and travels on to Simnasha and then back. Schedules are also posted at all CET bus stops in Warm Springs.
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0: 91.9 FM, KWSO, The Clash, and Rock the Casbah. It's 47 minutes after 7 o'clock on a Tuesday morning. Things looking pretty okay out there, except for, of course, the smoke. I've been talking about it all morning long. And again, it's worth repeating, you know, if you are sensitive to smoky conditions, perhaps find a cozy place indoors to hang out today, because this stuff can be really harmful. You can support KWSO operations by making a donation or a purchase online in the KWSO store. 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And it's now 48 minutes after 7 o'clock. What's going on over there, Liz?
1: This is KWSO News. I'm Liz Smith. It is only midsummer, but still a good time to remind families to make sure students' sports physicals are up to date if they plan to play school sports this fall. Students who participate in extracurricular sports must complete a physical examination every 2 years to ensure that they are safe to and clear to for physical activity. Without an up-to-date physical on file with their school's athletic department, student athletes cannot take part in official team practices, tryouts, or games. To help local families fulfill this requirement before the school year starts, the Warm Springs Health and Wellness Center is hosting a school sports physical clinic on August 5th. Appointments are required in advance. Parents and guardians can schedule a physical for their student by calling 541-553-2610. If you're stepping outside in Central Oregon today, you have likely noticed the haze, and local health officials are warning that the air quality could pose serious risks to health. Thick wildfire smoke has drifted into Crook, Deschutes, and Jefferson counties, prompting a joint warning from the Tri-County Public Health Departments. Officials emphasized that breathing smoky air is harmful to everyone, but it poses the highest risk to children, older adults, and anyone with pre-existing heart or lung conditions. Health officials are urging both residents and visitors across the region to limit their exposure and take immediate steps to protect themselves. If you have to be outside, avoid strenuous activities and check real-time conditions using the AirNow Fire and Smoke Map or the Oregon Smoke Blog to stay clear of the worst affected areas. When you are indoors, officials advise keeping windows and doors tightly shut and running an air purifier if you have one. If temperatures rise, set your air conditioner to recirculate indoor air rather than pulling in outdoor smoke, or consider spending time in a cooler public space. Much of Central Oregon is under a red flag warning through Wednesday due to extreme wildfire weather. The region is expected to get another round of thunderstorms on top of hot, dry weather. More than 375,000 acres are burning across the state, mostly in central and north central Oregon. Carol Connolly is a spokesperson for the Northwest Interagency Coordination Center in Portland. She advised Oregonians to be extra careful this week.
2: Any new human-caused fire will take critical resources away from those fires. So, you know, we need to do our part and be very vigilant when it comes to adhering to the local restrictions.
1: More than 1,000 Oregonians have had to evacuate their homes due to wildfires this week. According to the evening update for the Akawa Butte fire, rain fell over the fire camp near Sisters yesterday, but missed the actual fire line, leaving crews to contend with active, erratic blazes around Stevens Canyon and Akawa Butte. Heavy equipment and helicopters are supporting ground crews as they work to tie together containment lines along the northwest perimeter to protect nearby communities. With warmer, drier conditions and potential thunderstorms forecast for today, night shifts worked around the clock to secure the southern and western edges. The fire has burned over 10,000 acres and is 3% contained. It's burning about 8 miles east of Camp Sherman, more than 10 miles north of Sisters, about 9 miles west of Culver, and approximately 6.5 miles southwest of the Cove Palisades State Park. That's news. KWSO weather's coming up.
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1: KWSO weather, patchy smoke and plenty of heat today. Highs near 101 with light winds. Tonight stays partly cloudy and smoky, and a low of around 69 degrees tonight. Tomorrow climbs to 103 degrees. Clouds will build, and there's a small 10% chance of a storm after 5 o'clock. I'm Liz Smith reporting for KWSO News.
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0: This is Our People and Mother Earth on KWSO. For the past 40 years, KWSO has been sharing information and tribal voices within the Warm Springs community. To celebrate our 40th anniversary, we are taking a look back at 2011 when we focused on capturing stories from elders. Here is a program segment featuring Atwai Elder Faye Wahenika.
1: In Mears, it's his skin when it's swa tiaipam alan Mears. Nuknin when it's ikuk. My English name, given name, is Faye Wahenika. My middle name is Constance. I grew up in a very beautiful area on our reservation. Mutton Mountain is a gift to me. I rode horses up in the hills there and enjoyed life. I was brought up both speaking English and Indian most of the time because I spent my time with my grandmother, who was a very strong influence in my life. She taught me the good things. Every day was a beautiful day. I had to wake up with a good feeling every day at the break of dawn and meet it head on. And if I had bad feelings before I went to sleep, I had to forgive myself for having these feelings. And one thing I'd like to mention about our lives as Indians, not two families were alike. I hear people say this is how our families were. We were not really together because we lived a little different. Maybe we spoke a little different. My grandfather was a great believer in Washat. He had a booming voice. Every morning at the break of dawn, he woke us up with worship songs, and that meant it was time to get up and start our new day. Every day we practiced the good feelings. We didn't worship no gods. We believed in the land of hereafter. My grandfather was very strict. We had like a feast every Sunday if we didn't go somewhere to the longhouse, which we had later in life. Few people did attend the longhouse services. That was on the Quipama Ranch. We'd get in our old buckboard and horses, and away we'd go. Take dried salmon, roots, huckleberries. All community, every family brought something. Flour, eggs, whatever we could bring. We had a good life, a good clean life. I loved my grandmother because she taught me many good things. She's the one that told all the legends during the winter months, and she was very strict about that. Only when the snow would fall, then legend time, and I looked forward to that because it was the teaching of our life. That's how we learned. We learned the good things and the bad things through the eyes and ears of Indian legends. As young as I was, I had to get out and dig roots and pick huckleberries with a good heart. Never complain, never get lazy, because you are going to share your food with the elder that can no longer go out to dig roots and pick huckleberries.
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5: Live from NPR News in Washington, I'm Janine Hurst. President Trump wants to impose 50% tariffs on an array of Canadian goods. It's both retaliation for Canada itself retaliating against U.S. tariffs. It's also a part of an attempt to reimpose tariffs after the U.S. Supreme Court ruled many unlawful earlier this year. NPR's Daniel Kurtzleben has more.
6: The new action by the White House constitutes a high tariff on goods from one of the U.S.'s biggest trading partners. The new fees are set to take effect in a month. The White House says Canada is among the only countries, along with China, to retaliate against U.S. tariffs, and that these latest levies are in response to the continued Canadian retaliation on goods like U.S. liquor and automobiles. The new 50% fees apply to a variety of goods, including food and agriculture products, and also some types of wood. However, there is still a month until they take effect, meaning there's still time to negotiate. Danielle Kurtzleben, NPR News.
5: U.S. Trade Representative Jamison Greer tells CNBC he expects Trump to enact another round of tariffs for other countries soon. As Iran and the U.S. continue to exchange strikes over control of the Strait of Hormuz, Yemen's Iranian-backed Houthi rebels say they will block another water on the other side of Saudi Arabia. NPR's Emily Fang has more.
7: It would be in this waterway called the Bab al-Mandeb Strait. It connects the Red Sea to the Gulf of Aden and ultimately the Indian Ocean on one end, and on the other, the Suez Canal all the way up to the Mediterranean Sea. And this strait lets Saudi Arabia, which is one of the biggest oil producers in the world, now get millions of barrels of oil a day out to the open ocean for export. And it needs this strait, especially because the Strait of Hormuz has been effectively closed by the U.S.-Iran war. So any Houthi blockade would rattle energy markets even more and raise energy prices even higher.
5: NPR's Emily Fang reporting. The FDA has retracted test results identifying cyclospora on samples of lettuce from Taylor Farms in Mexico, but it says the company is still a focus of its investigation into the outbreak. NPR's Yuki Noguchi reports.
8: Cyclospora parasites are hard to test for and trace. The tested sample might not reflect the entire crop, for example. Plus, Rutgers microbiologist Donald Schaffner says there are often unrelated cases that crop up every summer.
9: Just because you're sick with cyclospora right now doesn't mean that you're part of this cluster of cases that have an epicenter in Michigan and Ohio. Sometimes we can figure out what's causing it, and sometimes we can't.
8: For now, regulators recommend avoiding the recalled Taylor Farms lettuce. Yuki Noguchi, NPR News.
5: Lebanon's President Joseph Aoun meets with President Trump today in Washington. This as Lebanon and Israel continue to hold rare direct talks mediated by the U.S. You're listening to NPR News. A new study finds many packaged foods claiming to contain avocado oil don't contain what the label says. NPR's Maria Godoy says the findings appear in the journal Applied Food Research.
10: Browse the aisles of the grocery store and you'll find chips, dressings, and mayonnaise all boasting that they're made with avocado oil. But when UC Davis professor Selena Wong noticed this trend, she got curious because her past research has found that most bottled avocado oils sold in stores are either rancid or they've been adulterated with other oils. So she submitted 54 products to chemical analysis and found that 89% showed signs of being mixed with other cheaper oils like soybean oil.
11: If you're buying avocado oil products, it's very likely that you're not getting what you're paying for.
10: She says that's a problem because avocado oil products are often significantly more expensive than those made with other oils. Maria Godoy, NPR News.
5: Powerball tickets went on sale in the UK today, giving players across the Atlantic the chance at winning the same jackpot as Americans already play for. The expansion was announced in April, and it marks the first time a lottery outside the U.S. contributes to the Powerball jackpot. Prizes in the UK only go to the jackpot, not Powerball's lower prizes. Gas prices have again topped $4 a gallon on average as the U.S.-Israeli war in Iran continues. AAA says prices jumped 16 cents a gallon, a gain of 3% over the past week. I'm Janine Herbst, NPR News in Washington.
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14: PCO one way, now just after 8 o'clock. And a little bit of stuff going on. Here's some of it. Committee updates are on the Tribal Council agenda today. This morning, Range and Ag Committee, the Fish and Wildlife Off and On Reservation Committee. And then this afternoon, the U.S. Fish and Wildlife Hatcheries Review, the Culture and Heritage Committee, and Education Committee. The Madras Community Food Pantry at 370 Southwest Culver Highway is open from 10 to 1 today. And today is senior lunch at the Warm Springs Senior Building. On the menu is black bean spinach casserole, spring salad mix, bread, and fresh fruit. The Warm Springs Community Health Program has a hand sewing circle that meets every Tuesday at noon in the IHS atrium. Luncheon supplies are provided. The Neighbor Impact Food Mobile Food Pantry is open this afternoon at the Culver High School Ag Shop parking lot. Warm Springs Nation T-Ball registration is underway and being taken in person at the Family Resource Center in the conference room this evening, tomorrow, and Thursday, 5:30 to 7:30 p.m. There is no cost to register your kids for T-Ball. Birth certificates are required to verify age, and your kids need to be 6 or 7 to participate. Three Pony Collective presents the Brothers and Sisters in Progress Steps to Freedom Reentry Group Tuesdays from 5:30 to 7 at the Jefferson County Library in Madras. 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Warm Springs Tribal Appreciation Days at Caneta Resort are held every other Wednesday through the month of September. Papa Luck's Amisha's pre-college summer series continues this Wednesday at the Old School Cafeteria. 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A berry feast and powwow celebration to welcome the first berries of the year will be held this weekend, July 25th and 26th at the Hehe Longhouse. Saturday at 5 will be a potluck meal, so bring your favorite dish. The powwow starts at 7. The feast ceremony starts at 9 a.m. on Sunday. 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
19: 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Dr. Michaela Fry, Nurse Sean Windsor, and Physician Assistant Reneva Dowdy discuss STI symptoms and why testing matters.
20: Do you always have symptoms if you have an infection?
21: 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Gonorrhea in males can cause, or back in the day, it caused significant pain with urination. I don't think that I'm seeing that much discomfort with urination. There will be a greenish, creamy discharge in men. Women may also have a discharge, but it's probably not quite as noticeable. Chlamydia really doesn't have any specific discharges or symptoms that I'm aware of.
7: Are you talking about chlamydia? It can. I think it can cause abnormal discharge and discomfort, or burning with urination and pelvic pain.
21: Pelvic pain.
7: And it doesn't always.
21: No, it doesn't. And if my understanding is that if you develop pelvic pain, or what we call a pelvic inflammatory disease, or PID, you've had either gonorrhea or chlamydia for an extended period of time, and it's set up home in your uterus and your fallopian tubes and is causing significant pain.
20: That sounds very dangerous.
21: It is dangerous, and the scarring from those diseases in the fallopian tubes can impact your ability to get pregnant.
19: Many sexually transmitted infections cause few or no symptoms at first, making routine screening especially important. Warm Springs Community Health's What the Health on 91.9 FM KWSO.

There you go. That's Jelly Roll. Hands up. It is 20 minutes after 8 o'clock. Thanks for being here. The morning routine on KWSO. We also feature special music programming in the evenings on the weekends. On Friday nights, it's the Friday Night Music Mix. Saturday nights, the Saturday Night Oldies Show. Sunday nights, Beale Street Caravan at 7, followed by the Honky Tonk Show with country music from 8 until midnight. All the weekend music shows are brought to you by the Plateau Travel Plaza in Madras, open 24 hours a day, offering Sinclair Fuel Products and a newly reopened, their grand opening

0: And we are part of a team called the Community Belonging Measurement Project Team. So belonging is a fundamental human need, and it has been linked to a wide variety of health outcomes and quality of life. It's also a key community health priority here. We have community health leaders that have identified it as a priority in Central Oregon. So our team of researchers at OSU Cascades and OHSU are working to develop a measure of belonging to identify strengths and unique experiences of communities across the region. These results can be used to inform and support programs to build more opportunities for connection into our lives. So we are pilot testing our survey, that's our measurement tool, to make sure that it's accessible and meaningful to Central Oregon communities. So we're going to host a focus group in Warm Springs on Tuesday, August 4th. From 5:30 to 7:30 p.m. at the Old School Cafeteria. 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What you can expect to do is complete a draft survey and then share what you think during a conversation. We will provide a meal and also activities for young kids, so families are welcome. But you must be 18 years or older to participate in the focus group. And all participants will receive a $10 gift card for joining us.
1: Again, that event will be Tuesday, August 4th from 5:30 to 7:30 at the Old Elementary School cafeteria. A dozen Oregon counties are under an air quality advisory due to wildfires. Most are located in central and northeastern Oregon. Health officials are advising people to stay indoors if possible. You can find the air quality for any region at airnow.gov. Wildfires are burning in about 375,000 acres of Oregon, and more than 1,000 people have had to evacuate their homes. Current air quality monitoring for Warm Springs and Madras is showing unhealthy for sensitive groups, people with heart or lung disease, older adults, children, and teens. The Trump administration is ratcheting up its pressure on elections officials in states like Oregon. In a press conference Monday, Secretary of State Tobias Reid accused the federal government of sowing distrust in elections ahead of the midterms. OPB's Bryce Dole reports.
2: The Trump administration has gone to court and even threatened to arrest election leaders in states like Oregon. Those actions came before President Trump's primetime address from the White House last week, during which he continued to push unsubstantiated claims of widespread voter fraud. Reid says the president and his allies are illegally trying to suppress votes ahead of what's expected to be a tough midterm. He says Trump's actions show the extent to which he and his allies are trying to avoid accountability from voters.
3: Taken together, they paint a clear picture. This is not about improving elections. It's about putting political pressure on the people responsible for administering them.
2: Reid says Oregon's elections are secure and safe, and that instances of voter fraud are rare. I'm Bryce Dole reporting.
1: That's news. KWSO weather's coming up.
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1: KWSO weather. Patchy smoke today with mostly sunny skies above that and a hot high near 101 degrees. Light northeast winds this afternoon. Tonight stays smoky and partly cloudy with a low of 69 degrees and calming northwest winds. Wednesday turns hotter near 103 with increasing clouds, lingering smoke, and a slight 10% chance of a late-day thunderstorm. It's 8:25. I'm Liz Smith reporting for KWSO News.

0: There's one titled Into the Fire. That is Bruce Springsteen here on KWSO in the morning routine. Thank you for tuning in. Appreciate you doing so. Our operations here at KWSO rely in part on the support from local business through underwriting. 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Got some history coming. It's next.
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3: Today is July 21st. On this day in 1861, the first major battle of the Civil War began. It was the Battle of Bull Run at Manassas Junction, Virginia. 1873, Jesse James and his gang pulled off the first train robbery in the United States. In 1968, Arnold Palmer became the first golfer to make $1 million in career earnings. A look at a local happening on this day in the past is coming up in just a moment.
4: 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District information can be found at the district's website at jcsd.k12.or.us. There you can find calendar information, links to each school in 509J, school board agendas and meeting dates, resources for families, including academic and community resources. Jefferson County Community Learning Center, also known as the 21st Century Program. Power School, transportation, school menus, and more are available at their website, again, jcsd.k12.or.us. And now back to On This Day in Local History from the Jefferson County School District 509J here on KWSO.
3: From the July 21st, 1927 edition of the Madras Pioneer. Last Friday afternoon, about 2,000 people from the various parts of Central Oregon, as well as from other parts of the state, assembled at the Peter Skeen Ogden Park and witnessed the dedication ceremonies of the big steel span over the Crooked River Gorge. The bridge was formally opened to the public by Governor Patterson as he cut the red and white ribbons strung across the south approach of the bridge. Synonymous with the cutting of the ribbons was the grinding of the movie cameras and the clicking of the Kodaks, thereby perpetuating the story of the auspicious event. The state highway commissioner commented on the big advantage of good roads and pointed out that highways were universally beneficial and far-reaching in their effect on the lives of people. The significance of the name Peter Skeen Ogden was brought before the audience, a graphic story of the life of Peter Skeen Ogden, who as a Hudson's Bay trapper discovered the Crooked River more than 100 years ago and carried a series of notable explorations not only in this part of Oregon, but in other parts of the Northwest as well. July 21st, 1927.
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5: From the Indian reservation to the governmental school, well, they're going to educate me to the white man's golden rule. And I'm learning very quickly, for I've learned to be ashamed. And I come when they call Billy, though I've got an Indian name. And there are

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Let me tell you, Mr. Teacher, when you say you'll make me right, in 500 years of fighting, not one Indian turned white. And there are drums

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Crazy Horse, the legend, those who bit off Custer's soul. 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

0: There you go. There's Johnny Cash and drums. 39 minutes after 8 o'clock. Thank you for being here in the morning routine. We're playing music, offering local news and information, sharing tribal voices, and keeping you company. We're doing it over 40 years. We're committed to keeping up the good work, so thank you for listening to KWSO on this Tuesday morning, and, well, each and every day that you tune in to KWSO. Still to come, one from Almost Monday. It's coming up soon, right after this.
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0: That's a group called Inhaler and the song titled Billy. Yeah, yeah, yeah. Good morning to you. It's 48 minutes after 8 o'clock. Let's get you one last refill. It's the morning routine here on KWSO. I thank you for tuning in. I am the Willow Man. It's time to say good morning to Liz.
1: This is KWSO News. I'm Liz Smith. It is only midsummer, but still a good time to remind families to make sure students' sports physicals are up to date if they plan to play school sports this fall. Students who participate in extracurricular sports must complete a physical examination every 2 years to ensure that they are safe and clear for physical activity. Without an up-to-date physical on file with a school's athletic department, student athletes cannot take part in official team practices, tryouts, or games. To help local families fulfill this requirement before the school year starts, the Warm Springs Health and Wellness Center is hosting a school sports physical clinic on August 5th. Appointments are required in advance. Parents and guardians can schedule a physical for their student by calling 541-553-2610. If you are stepping outside in Central Oregon today, you've likely noticed the haze, and local health officials are warning that the air quality could pose serious risks to your health. Thick wildfire smoke has drifted into Crook, Deschutes, and Jefferson counties, prompting a joint warning from Tri-County Public Health Departments. Officials emphasize that breathing smoky air is harmful to everyone, but it poses the highest risk to children, older adults, and anyone with pre-existing heart or lung conditions. Health authorities are urging both residents and visitors across the region to limit their exposure and take immediate steps to protect themselves. If you have to be outside, avoid strenuous activities and check real-time conditions using the AirNow Fire and Smoke Map or the Oregon Smoke Blog to stay clear of the worst affected areas. When you're indoors, officials advise keeping windows and doors tightly shut and running an air purifier if you have one. When the temperatures rise, set your air conditioner to recirculate indoor air rather than pulling in outdoor smoke, or consider spending time in a cooler public space. Much of Central Oregon is under a red flag warning through Wednesday due to extreme wildfire weather. The region is expected to get another round of thunderstorms on top of hot, dry weather. More than 375,000 acres are burning across the state, most of that in central and north central Oregon. Carol Connolly is a spokesperson for the Northwest Interagency Coordination Center in Portland. She advised Oregonians to be extra careful this week.
2: Any new human-caused fire will take critical resources away from those fires. So, you know, we need to do our part and be very vigilant when it comes to adhering to the local restrictions.
1: More than 1,000 Oregonians have had to evacuate their homes due to wildfires this week. According to the evening update for the Akawa Butte fire, rain fell over the fire camp near Sisters yesterday but missed the actual fire line, leaving crews to contend with active erratic blazes around Stevens Canyon and Akawa Butte. Heavy equipment and helicopters have been supporting ground crews as they work to tie together containment lines along the northwest perimeter to protect nearby communities. With warmer, drier conditions and potential thunderstorms forecast for today, night shifts worked around the clock to secure the southern and western edges. The fire has now burned over 13,000 acres and is still just 3% contained. It is burning about 8 miles east of Camp Sherman, more than 10 miles north of Sisters, about 9 miles west of Culver, and approximately 6.5 miles southwest of the Cove Palisades State Park. That's news. KWSO weather's coming up.
3: 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That bus comes to Warm Springs and travels on to Simnasha and then back. Schedules are also posted at all CET bus stops in Warm Springs.
1: KWSO weather, smoky and hot today with a high of 101 degrees. Tonight, partly cloudy, lows in the upper 60s, and Wednesday will be even hotter at 103 with a slight 10% storm chance late in the day. It is 8:53. I'm Liz Smith reporting for KWSO News.

girl. And whatever happened, the Tuesday and so slow, gone down the old man with a transistor radio, standing in the sunlight laughing, hiding behind a rainbow's wall, slipping and sliding all along the waterfall with you.

0: This is the Warm Springs program. I am Waylon Winnishut. Bringing together local governments, historical societies, and sovereign tribal nations requires a unique framework built entirely on shared stewardship. We dive into how the regional coalition balances modern civic development with cultural preservation, ensuring that every community along the river corridor has a seat at the table.
1: So it's a completely non-regulatory designation, which I think is really cool. So it doesn't have any impact on land use. It has no impact on anybody who might have rights to be on the area. It shouldn't impact anybody's property ownership. Doesn't impact anything like that at all. It's completely non-regulatory. It's a step above like an honorary designation because it does come with some federal money, a very small amount of federal money, but it is all completely locally managed, which is, I think, a really neat way to use federal funds. And so it's the U.S. government saying, hey, there's something important here we want to partner with, but we're not the experts, so we're going to let the experts handle it. So that's why we're doing as much outreach as we can to get the experts on board with what we're doing and help spur some economic activity in the region and ultimately connect people with history. The end goal is really doing a lot of tourism promotion, frankly, connecting the public with history. So one of our big milestones that we achieved almost 2 years ago was opening a cultural center in Westland, really only a year ago. So we've partnered with the city. They own a historic building that was built in 1936 as their city hall building, and we now operate it. It's always had a kind of combination of public and private uses. It opened as a city hall and a grocery store, and there's been various combinations through the years. But now we as the nonprofit are operating the center as a cultural center and as a public meeting space. So we've got a great exhibit hall downstairs that we're always looking for new exhibits to come in and fill and help. Hopefully our goal right now is we have 9 exhibits that are all done by different heritage organizations throughout our region. And we want to grab people and people that might be in the region or visiting kind of the Portland area, let them know that there's so much more to do. We don't want our building to be the only place they stop. We want it to be the first place that they stop and have them learn about new things that they haven't heard about and then go out and explore those places. So it's kind of, it's really tourism focused, also helping locals. I mean, I've lived in the region my whole life and I learn new things almost every day because there's just so much to learn. So the goal is to pull people in and send them out and get them out experiencing the culture that is all around them and experiencing it in a way where they're thinking about it and recognizing it as culture, not just going about your daily lives. There's so much that is just overlooked. There's so much history that's overlooked. And when you overlook the history of a place, of any space, you don't engage with it as deeply as you could. Learning the history and heritage of a region helps you understand why it operates the way it does today, and it can help you plan a better path forward. Not necessarily that history repeats itself, so you have to learn it, but you really want to make informed decisions going into the future, and having a cultural center like that will help people do that. So the cultural center is a big milestone, and having more funding for that is huge, and then doing more broad marketing so we can be tapping into the national park tourist, the heritage tourist that is all over the country, all over the world. Bring them to Oregon, let them know what our story is here. Yeah, that's great. So the model we've done right now, we actually have 9 different historic sites. I won't necessarily go into all the details of them. They've done kind of mini exhibits, and so we've asked them to give just an overview of their specific site, who they are, what they do, why you should go out and see them. That's one model that we want, but we're in the process of doing some fundraising and development to do a much broader, more permanent exhibit that talks about the entirety of the region. And the whole purpose of National Heritage Areas is that there is a cohesive story that is nationally important. So we want to start telling that story in a very high level. So we're not going to get into the details and we're not going to give like the official history, but we're going to give enough of the story that people are curious about it. And then we're going to have a bunch of resources about here are all of these other places that you can go. It's going to be very geography focused. So our current exhibit concept that we have that we're going to be moving forward with is breaking up our 56 river miles into smaller regions that you might be able to explore in a day and picking out some of the big themes that have been identified through stakeholder meetings, through some marketing studies, through historic research, and highlighting how each of those themes are present.
0: True preservation isn't just about protecting old landmarks. It's about fostering ongoing collaborative relationships across generations. By uniting diverse regional voices under a single heritage charter, the coalition establishes a community-driven model for safeguarding Oregon's living history. This is the Warm Springs program. I am Waylon Winnishut.
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4: Live from NPR News, I'm Lakshmi Singh. The Defense Department is identifying another soldier killed in connection with the U.S.-led war in Iran. Sergeant Michael Emmanuel Swinton of Fayetteville, North Carolina, died during a controlled detonation of a drone in northern Iraq July 19th. He was 30 years old. In all, at least 17 U.S. service members have died since the war began late February. Lawmakers will have questions for Defense Secretary Pete Hegseth when he testifies before the Senate Appropriations Committee today. NPR's Quill Lawrence reports the White House is asking Congress for a nearly $90 billion funding boost, most of it for the war.
5: U.S. forces have bombed Iranian military and infrastructure targets for 10 days running and have reinstated a naval blockade on Iran's ports and coastline. Iranian media reports scores of casualties. Iran has attacked U.S. bases around the region with missiles and drones, killing at least three U.S. service members since Friday. This week, the Department of Defense divulged that at least 100 U.S. troops have been injured in the last 2 weeks, most of whom returned to service. The Pentagon hasn't briefed the press since May, and the hearing today will be the first chance for senators from both parties to ask Hegseth publicly about the depletion of U.S. military munitions, safety of troops in the region, and how the U.S. plans to resolve the war. Quill Lawrence, NPR News.
4: Against the backdrop of a war that also involved fighting between Israel and Iran-backed Hezbollah militants in Lebanon, the president of Lebanon, Joseph Aoun, is the first head of state from his country to visit the White House since 2009. In this exchange with reporters, President Trump was asked when Israeli forces will leave Lebanon.
6: They're in the process of redeploying to other sections. And again, they get along very well. That was a great agreement they signed with Lebanon, and they're redeploying.
4: But Iranian-backed Houthi rebels in Yemen say they plan to blockade the Bab al-Mandeb Strait, a critical route for Saudi Arabia's oil exports on the Red Sea. A federal appeals court is clearing the way for the release of recorded interviews of former President Joe Biden. NPR's Carrie Johnson reports the Conservative Heritage Foundation had sued for access to the recordings.
7: The years-old audio recordings contain interviews of Joe Biden by the man who helped ghostwrite his memoir. A prosecutor who investigated Biden's alleged mishandling of classified information later obtained the recordings. That prosecutor, Rob Herr, declined to charge Biden with wrongdoing, saying his age and faulty memory would be obstacles in any criminal case. The Heritage Foundation has been pushing for access to the tapes, and a federal appeals court has found there's a substantial public interest in the recordings. The appeals court in D.C. gave the former president until early August to pursue any additional legal steps. Biden had argued to release the tapes would violate his privacy. Carrie Johnson, NPR News, Washington.
4: It's NPR. A federal investigation continues today on the source of a cyclospora outbreak in multiple states. Officials are focused on lettuce supplier Taylor Farms. Meanwhile, this week, Michigan reported 6,148 cases linked to the outbreak statewide. Latest update, health officials said more than 100 people were hospitalized for the diarrhea-causing parasitic infection. The Centers for Disease Control and Prevention linked the outbreak to shredded iceberg lettuce from Mexico served at Taco Bell restaurants in Michigan, Indiana, Kentucky, Ohio, and West Virginia. New research from the American Heart Association looks at how many cups of coffee are safe to drink every day. Here's NPR's Mary Godoy.
8: In a new scientific statement, the AHA says drinking up to 5 8-ounce cups of coffee per day, or about 400 milligrams of caffeine, is generally safe for most adults. It also appears to be linked to a lower risk of several cardiovascular conditions, including heart failure, heart disease, and stroke in some people. Research has linked drinking caffeinated coffee without added sugars, flavors, or cream to a lower risk of conditions including type 2 diabetes and heart disease. Adding sugar, milk, or cream likely reduces the health benefits, the AHA says. However, the group says drinking caffeine in high doses, such as those found in energy drinks and energy shots, could increase the risk of high blood pressure and irregular heart rhythm and should be avoided. Maria Godoy, NPR News.
4: This is NPR.
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10: Mia Chmielewski, it's just after 9 o'clock on a Tuesday morning. Hey, this I just found a flyer for. There is a softball send-off complete with the law enforcement escort taking place tomorrow morning at 8:30 a.m. from Bi-Mart to Safeway heading north on Highway 97. It is for our Jefferson County Little League senior softball ladies and the Oregon team that is heading to Missoula. Again, they send off tomorrow morning, 8:30, starting at Bi-Mart and then continuing on down to Safeway. Get out there and line the streets, cheer them on as they head to Missoula, Montana. Their first game will be Thursday, 1 o'clock against Hawaii, then a doubleheader on Friday. First game against Northern California, then Southern California. On Saturday, there are three games they have to play, including Arizona, Montana, and Washington. And then on Sunday, two more games, Montana versus Oregon and Oregon versus Colorado. All of these games you can watch on the Game Changer app or go to gc.com. Find that information there. Type in Oregon District 5. Best of luck to our senior softball ladies heading to Missoula for the Little League Regionals. Seriously, like a win there could put them in the Little League World Series. So, good stuff. On the Tribal Council agenda today, this morning, Range and Ag, Fish and Wildlife Off-Reservation, and Fish and Wildlife On-Reservation committees will report. This afternoon, the U.S. Fish and Wildlife Hatcheries review, along with Culture and Heritage Committee and Education Committee reports. There's senior lunch today, noon to 1 at the Warm Springs Senior Building. On the menu is black bean spinach casserole, spring mixed salad, bread, fresh fruit. It's family movie night in Warm Springs under the pavilion. Starts around 9:30. They'll be showing the movie Hops. Bring a blanket or chair. You know, get cozy. Let's see. The Warm Springs Community Health Program has a hand sewing circle that meets today at noon at the IHS atrium. The Neighbor Impact Mobile Food Pantry will be open in the Culver High School Ag Shop parking lot this afternoon from 3 to 4. T-ball registration is this evening at the Family Resource Center in the conference room. It's actually today, tomorrow, and Thursday, 5:30 to 7:30 p.m. No cost to register for T-ball. Birth certificates are required to verify age. Kids need to be 6 or 7 to participate. Tomorrow's Tribal Appreciation Day at Caneta Hot Springs Resort. Free admission per day use from 11 to 7 for tribal members, spouses, Warm Springs residents, and tribal enterprise employees. A berry feast and powwow celebration will welcome the first berries of the year on July 25th and 26th at the Hehe Longhouse. Saturday at 5 will be a potluck meal, so bring your favorite dish to share, and the powwow starts at 7. The feast ceremony starts at 9 a.m. on Sunday. Papa Luxemisha, Warm Springs Recreation, and Southern Oregon University's All My Relations program are having a summer art camp for youth next week on Monday, Tuesday, and Wednesday from 9 to 3 in the Community Center Social Hall. Register with the Community Center office, 553-3243, and families are welcome to join for the art showcase on Wednesday, July 29th, 5:30, with the dinner provided. 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I will be back in a moment. We'll wrap it up for this Tuesday morning.
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10: All right, now officially 10 minutes after 9 o'clock, what we learned today, kids? Well, we learned that it is National Be Someone Day, and in 10 seconds, you can help a child out just with an encouraging word or maybe even listening. Junk food is not really good for you, but today is National Junk Food Day, so feel free. Junk out, if you will. There's a spaceship 6 billion miles from Earth that woke up yesterday after a year in hibernation, and On the reservation, Seneca Nation reservation in New York, they're going to have a robot teacher this year. Yikes. Seattle's in first place, by the way, American League West for the moment. And there's a big showdown of Texas coming up. Hey, there's no shame in failing. The only shame is not giving things your best shot. Robin Williams. That's it for the morning routine for this Tuesday morning. Stay tuned. It is Keandra, the Gen Z whiz kid. She's coming up next for Liz Smith. I am the Will Man. Have a great day. Stay indoors if you're sensitive to smoke and all that. Hopefully, you know, we'll get a little bit of breeze, blow some of that out of here, but doesn't really look like it for the next day or two. Hang in there. You know, we'll come out on the other side of it just fine. Thanks again for listening to The Morning Routine. We'll see you tomorrow. E-ow.
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I ain't really sure, but it seems I remember the good times with just a little bit more in focus.

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1: 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And then when you're home, set that thermostat to about 72 to 75 degrees. 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
3: The land, our water, the animals and the plants, the trees, the earth, our world. 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Jane Goodall.
4: I'm Dr. Anthony Lizerwitz, and this is Climate Connections. Hundreds of feet deep in the ocean, light fades to black, and a vibrant ecosystem comes to life. This is the ocean's twilight zone, a cold, dark place that's home to strange jellyfish and glowing squids, as well as plankton and countless fish.
5: It's really an amazing assemblage of animals that have adapted to these low light and cold conditions.
4: Chris Dorsett of the nonprofit Ocean Conservancy says these animals help regulate the Earth's climate by transporting planet-warming carbon deep underwater. The ocean absorbs a lot of carbon dioxide from the atmosphere. Then tiny phytoplankton near the ocean's surface take up carbon as they photosynthesize and grow. Every night, creatures from the twilight zone swim to the surface to eat these phytoplankton and other creatures. Then they take that carbon back down to the deep, where much of it will remain. But Dorsett says the twilight zone is in trouble as companies grow more interested in deep-sea fishing and mining. So he says it's vital that countries enact policies to protect it.
5: This area very much needs to be protected before activities begin that could really impact it and impact those values for society.
4: Climate Connections is produced by the Yale Center for Environmental Communication. 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
3: This is our people and Mother Earth on KWSO. For the past 40 years, KWSO has been sharing information and tribal voices within the Warm Springs community. To celebrate our 40th anniversary, we are taking a look back at 2011 when we focused on capturing stories from elders. Here is a program segment featuring Utwai Elder Reggie Winnishut talking about how life changed in the boarding school.
4: I'm probably one of the last few that do remember boarding school days. What a happy days those were, and a wonderful life, even though we were taken away from our family and moved into the school building to live and learn the white man way with the white man education, because we were denied the use of our own living native tongue, because we had to learn how to live like today's white man world. Most of that is already gone by, all those wonderful happy days of all the native tongue and the teaching, because that had more impact and understanding for the children that did learn it and talk it. They lived a happier life, not like present day, because those teaching back then had a wonderful feeling to hear them encourage their children to do better things in life for their own good, regardless of their age or the location where they were living. Because here on Warm Springs, we were one big happy family by learning the native tongue and the wonderful teaching that our children had learned from the adults, what is known today as the seniors. It is a sad thing to say. All that is gone. No one lives that way, because to me, there is just too much of the white man way of life and teaching. All our good teachers are all gone. I miss our chiefs of that time. No matter who they were, no matter what part of their reservation, they always had wonderful, encouraging words as they had visited you up in the Semnasha area. And even over here at Siksikwe, where we all work together as one big happy family, irregardless of our race. Everyone got along like a brother or sister, no matter what tribe we belong to. It's a wonderful feeling to remember those days about this whole reservation was always one big happy family.
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0: 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That was Brandy with Baby. Committee updates are on the Tribal Council agenda today. This afternoon is U.S. Fish and Wildlife Hatcheries Review, Culture and Heritage Committee, and Education Committee. The Magisk Community Food Pantry at 370 Southwest Culver Highway is open from 10 a.m. to 1 p.m. today as well.
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0: 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That was Violet Grohl with A Bug in the Cake. Warm Springs Community Health Program has a hand-sewing circle that meets every Tuesday at noon at the IHS atrium. Lunch and supplies are provided for participants. Also, the Neighbor Impact Food Pantry will be open at the Culver High School Ag Shop parking lot this afternoon from 3 to 4.
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2: Today, Word with the Champ is in Glens Ferry, Idaho, enjoying the Elmore County Fair and Rodeo. Wednesday night, a youth rodeo. Thursday and Friday, an open rodeo with a full venue of rodeo action. And then Saturday night, barrels, breakaway, and ranch bronc riding. Our guest today is Briar Bassett, the young man that not only won the open rodeo, he won the ranch bronc riding as well. Hello, yes, Briar. Welcome to the show.
5: Went out there and did my job and won the saddle bronc and the ranch bronc. And all I could do is just nod my head and have fun. That's all I ask for, and winning comes after fun. That's all I think.
2: Where are you from, and tell us a little bit about your story.
5: I'm from Leamington, Utah. I was cowboying for a little while. Now I'm just rodeoing, and I'm just having fun, living day by day, and hopefully I win checks to get me through the next rodeo.
2: You're riding in both events, the ranch bronc riding and the traditional rodeo saddle bronc riding. Would you explain the difference in the equipment and the rules?
5: Well, the saddle bronc riding, a saddle's more built for you to ride that bucking horse free-handed. It's a lot more technique, and it's a lot more fun if you know what you're doing. But in the ranch bronc, it's all grit. You just have fun and you spur them. As long as you spur them, you'll stay centered, you stay hooked, and maybe you'll win a check.
2: Yes, sir. Well, the saddles are quite a bit different. Explain that.
5: Well, my saddle bronc saddle is built for the bucking horses, and my regular saddle is built for the day work and, like, everyday comfort. So I ain't got no swells like the bronc saddle, and I just stay back and lift on my rein and stay under my rope.
2: Yes, sir. And you can ride with both hands, and you don't have to mark them out. It's still 8 seconds and judge.
5: Yes, sir. I still try to mark out my ranch bronc like a saddle bronc because it sets up your spur ride. You stay back, and you stay in time.
2: What kind of goals have you set for yourself?
5: Just go to every rodeo I can and have fun and enjoy it. Doesn't matter if I'm winning every rodeo, just as long as I go out there and do my job.
2: Well, congratulations, Briar Bassett. We appreciate you. You've done an outstanding job. Have success, and God bless, partner.
5: Yeah, you too. Thank you, guys. You have a blessed night.
2: Thank you very much. Julie Lyle, the fair manager for the Elmore County Fair and Rodeo. Julie, this has been a very exciting week here in Glens Ferry, Idaho. Tell us your take on this fair and the rodeo and the difference between the events that you have and why you have them.
6: We've evolved, and the ranch bronc here for some reason is really strong, and the crowds really like it and get behind it. So we do our traditional rodeo, and then we bring in the ranch bronc too, and it's really taken off. Our contestant numbers are showing it, and our sponsor numbers are showing it, and the crowd numbers are showing it.
2: It's obvious that you cater to the cowboys and the cowgirls, especially in this area. It's non-sanctioned. It's an open rodeo.
6: Yeah, we just try to keep it open for everybody, give everybody a chance to rodeo.
2: As a fair manager, you're really keeping a Western culture alive, and you do it obviously tediously. The gun is a beautiful prize. The buckles for the sheep riders. You don't miss any details. But what are the rewards for you personally to put on an event that covers so much area and does what it does for our culture?
6: At the end of the day, it's just seeing these people win their awards and appreciate it. You know, they all appreciate at the end of the day what we put into it, and that makes it all worth it.
2: To anyone that's listening, what can you tell them to encourage them to participate in a local event such as this that will continue the tradition and the art of the Western way of life and agriculture?
6: I think it's very important that we educate and still keep our traditions strong so that the future generations know where things are coming from and where things are grown and made and how to be competitive and good sports. sportsmanship.
2: You have done every bit of that. Congratulations on a very successful Elmore County Fair in 2026, and what a rodeo. Thank you very much, Julie. God bless you and have success.
6: Thank you so much. I want to thank my committee and then the stock contractor and his group. They are awesome. We couldn't have pulled it off without them because this is a lot of horses to buck in one night.
2: Yes, ma'am. Rock and B Rodeo Company from Mapleton, Utah served you well. Those horses fired, baby.
6: They did. They did not disappoint.
2: No, ma'am. Thank you, Julie. God bless.
6: Thank you, good night. Randy. Have a good day.
2: You too.
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0: 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So that was Stevie Nicks with Talk to Me. 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
1: 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You do have to pay a fare to ride Cascade East Transit. 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That bus comes to Warm Springs and travels on to Simnasha and then back. 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
2: There are words that people use to get someone to do something. These are called commands. Try to say it in one of the three languages of the Confederate Tribes of Warm Springs: the Itchiskeen or Warm Springs language, the Kixt or Wasco language, or the Paiute or Numu language.
3: In Kixt, say umpti when you want someone to come here. Umpti. Umpti.
4: In Nuwa, say gimau when you want someone to come here. Gimau. Gimau.
5: In Itchiskeen, say winum when you want somebody to come here. Winum. Winum.
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1: Good afternoon, Warm Springs. This is your afternoon Community Calendar. Committee updates are on the Tribal Council agenda today. This afternoon is U.S. Fish and Wildlife Hatcheries Review, Culture and Heritage Committee, and Education Committee. The Madras Community Food Pantry at 370 Southwest Culver Highway is open today from 10 a.m. to 1 p.m. Today is senior lunch from noon to 1 at the Warm Springs Senior Building. On the menu is black bean spinach casserole, spring mix salad, bread, and fresh fruit. Warm Springs Community Health Program has a hand sewing circle that meets every Tuesday at noon in the IHS atrium. Lunch and supplies are provided for participants. The Neighbor Impact Mobile Food Pantry will be open at the Culver High School Ag Shop parking lot this afternoon from 3 to 4. Warm Springs Nation T-Ball registration is being taken in person in the Family Resource Center conference from today, tomorrow, and Thursday. From 5:30 to 7:30, there is no cost to register for T-Ball. Birth certificates are required to verify age. Kids need to be 6 to 7 to participate. Shriponia Collective presents Brothers and Sisters in Progress, Steps to Freedom Re-Enter Group Tuesdays from 5:30 to 7 p.m. at the Jefferson County Library in Madras. 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Tomorrow is Tribal Appreciation Day at Kaneda Hot Springs Resort. There is free admission for day use from 11 a.m. to 7 p.m. Tribal Appreciation Days are open to tribal members, spouses, Warm Springs residents, and tribal enterprise employees. Warm Springs Tribal Appreciation Days at Kaneda Resort are held every other Wednesday through September. Papaloxamisha's pre-college summer series continues this Wednesday at the Old School Cafeteria. Dinner is provided at 5:30 and the session is from 6 to 7:30. It's a chance to get a head start on your college journey, learn about financial aid, applying to college, scholarships, and get support on your path to college. A berry feast and powwow celebration to welcome the first berries of the year will be held July 25th and 26th at the Hehe Longhouse. Saturday at 5 p.m. will be a potluck meal, so bring your favorite dish and the powwow starts at 7. The feast ceremony starts at 9 a.m. on Sunday. Papaloxamisha, Warm Springs Recreation, and Southern Oregon University's All My Relations program are having a summer art camp for youth from July 27th through the 29th from 9 a.m. to 3 p.m. in the Community Center Social Hall. Register with the Community Center office by calling 541-553-3243. Families are welcome to join for a showcase of the artwork on Wednesday, July 29th from 5:30 with a dinner provided. Tribal artists are being sought to bead the 2027 Miss Warm Springs Crown and Banner. 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

0: 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That was Kiara Sherd with Shine. Anyone interested in using the community center facilities, including the social hall or the pavilion, should complete a building use request that can be picked up at the recreation office. Call 541-553-3243 if you have any questions.
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4: Today is July 21st. On this day in 1861, the first major battle of the Civil War began. It was the Battle of Bull Run at Manassas Junction, Virginia. 1873, Jesse James and his gang pulled off the first train robbery in the United States. In 1968, Arnold Palmer became the first golfer to make $1 million in career earnings. A look at a local happening on this day in the past is coming up in just a moment.
5: 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And now back to On This Day in Local History from the Jefferson County School District 509J here on KWSO.
4: From the July 21st, 1927 edition of the Madras Pioneer. Last Friday afternoon, about 2,000 people from the various parts of Central Oregon, as well as from other parts of the state, assembled at the Peter Skeen Ogden Park and witnessed the dedication ceremonies of the big steel span over the Crooked River Gorge. The bridge was formally opened to the public by Governor Patterson as he cut the red and white ribbons strung across the south approach of the bridge. Synonymous with the cutting of the ribbons was the grinding of the movie cameras and the clicking of the Kodaks, thereby perpetuating the story of the auspicious event. The state highway commissioner commented on the big advantage of good roads and pointed out that highways were universally beneficial and far-reaching in their effect on the lives of people. The significance of the name Peter Skeen Ogden was brought before the audience, a graphic story of the life of Peter Skeen Ogden, who as a Hudson's Bay trapper discovered the Crooked River more than 100 years ago and carried a series of notable explorations not only in this part of Oregon, but in other parts of the Northwest as well. July 21st, 1927.
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0: 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That was Young the Giant with Evergreen. Tribal artists are being sought out to be the 2027 Miss Warm Springs crown and or banner. For more details or to submit a bid, contact Minnie Yateen at her email minnie.yateen@wstribes.org or Sandra Danzuka at her email sandra.danzuka@wstribes.org. The deadline is August 14th.
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5: Building a digital defense against broken hearts. While anyone can be a victim of this fraud, the bad actors are known to target women over the age of 40 who are widowed, divorced, elderly, and or disabled. The victim just wants connection and companionship. The bad guy generally wants cold hard cash. He may be direct about it and just ask for you to send him money for some big emergency. To avoid meeting in person, romance scammers often claim to live or work in other parts of the country or the world. Eventually, these criminals will ask for cash. He may say he needs money to move back home or to pay for some emergency. They likely will try to trick victims into releasing personal information that they can exploit for further scams or to sell for more profit. Here are some warning signs. Your new love wants you to leave the dating app where you met to move to a more private messaging option, such as text. He wants you to send compromising photos or videos of yourself. His photo appears to be a glamour shot, or her profile is just too perfect. And of course, there's always the ask for money or the ask to help move money. Here are some things that you can do to avoid the pitfalls of a bad online breakup. Research your new love. Use online search tools to see whether the profile links to other scams. Question any relationship where your virtual soulmate always has an excuse as to why he or she can't visit in person. Don't travel to meet someone. Finally, be careful about how much information you post online. A good scammer can turn a tiny bit of detail into a very effective romantic pitch. We ask victims to come forward so that we can identify those who are committing these crimes and protect others in the process. You should report that incident to the FBI's Internet Crime Complaint Center at www.ic3.gov.
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1: I need a bed that nobody slept in. I need some air nobody's been breathing. I need a thought.

0: This is the Warm Springs program. I am Waylon Winnishut. Bringing together local governments, historical societies, and sovereign tribal nations requires a unique framework built entirely on shared stewardship. We dive into how the regional coalition balances modern civic development with cultural preservation, ensuring that every community along the river corridor has a seat at the table.
1: So it's a completely non-regulatory designation, which I think is really cool. So it doesn't have any impact on land use. It has no impact on anybody who might have rights to be on the area. It shouldn't impact anybody's property ownership. Doesn't impact anything like that at all. It's completely non-regulatory. It's a step above like an honorary designation because it does come with some federal money, a very small amount of federal money, but it is all completely locally managed, which is, I think, a really neat way to use federal funds. And so it's the U.S. government saying, hey, there's something important here we want to partner with, but we're not the experts, so we're going to let the experts handle it. So that's why we're doing as much outreach as we can to get the experts on board with what we're doing and help spur some economic activity in the region and ultimately connect people with history. The end goal is really doing a lot of tourism promotion, frankly, connecting the public with history. So one of our big milestones that we achieved almost 2 years ago was opening a cultural center in Westland, really only a year ago. So we've partnered with the city. They own a historic building that was built in 1936 as their city hall building, and we now operate it. It's always had a kind of combination of public and private uses. It opened as a city hall and a grocery store, and there's been various combinations through the years. But now we as the nonprofit are operating the center as a cultural center and as a public meeting space. So we've got a great exhibit hall downstairs that we're always looking for new exhibits to come in and fill and help. Hopefully our goal right now is we have 9 exhibits that are all done by different heritage organizations throughout our region. And we want to grab people and people that might be in the region or visiting kind of the Portland area, let them know that there's so much more to do. We don't want our building to be the only place they stop. We want it to be the first place that they stop and have them learn about new things that they haven't heard about and then go out and explore those places. So it's kind of, it's really tourism focused, also helping locals. I mean, I've lived in the region my whole life and I learn new things almost every day because there's just so much to learn. So the goal is to pull people in and send them out and get them out experiencing the culture that is all around them and experiencing it in a way where they're thinking about it and recognizing it as culture, not just going about your daily lives. There's so much that is just overlooked. There's so much history that's overlooked. And when you overlook the history of a place, of any space, you don't engage with it as deeply as you could. Learning the history and heritage of a region helps you understand why it operates the way it does today, and it can help you plan a better path forward. Not necessarily that history repeats itself, so you have to learn it, but you really want to make informed decisions going into the future, and having a cultural center like that will help people do that. So the cultural center is a big milestone, and having more funding for that is huge, and then doing more broad marketing so we can be tapping into the national park tourists, the heritage tourists that is all over the country, all over the world. Bring them to Oregon, let them know what our story is here. Yeah, that's great. So the model we've done right now, we actually have 9 different historic sites. I won't necessarily go into all the details of them. They've done kind of mini exhibits, and so we've asked them to give just an overview of their specific site, who they are, what they do, why you should go out and see them. That's one model that we want, but we're in the process of doing some fundraising and development to do a much broader, more permanent exhibit that talks about the entirety of the region. And the whole purpose of National Heritage Areas is that there is a cohesive story that is nationally important. So we want to start telling that story in a very high level. So we're not going to get into the details and we're not going to give like the official history, but we're going to give enough of the story that people are curious about it. And then we're going to have a bunch of resources about here are all of these other places that you can go. It's going to be very geography focused. So our current exhibit concept that we have that we're going to be moving forward with is breaking up our 56 river miles into smaller regions that you might be able to explore in a day and picking out some of the big themes that have been identified through stakeholder meetings, through some marketing studies, through historic research, and highlighting how each of those themes are present.
0: True preservation isn't just about protecting old landmarks. It's about fostering ongoing collaborative relationships across generations. By uniting diverse regional voices under a single heritage charter, the coalition establishes a community-driven model for safeguarding Oregon's living history. This is the Warm Springs Program. I am Waylon Winnishut.
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0: That's Traffic with Rock and Roll Stew on KWSO. 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There's free admission for day use from 11 a.m. to 7 p.m. Tribal Appreciation Days are open to tribal members, spouses, Warm Springs residents, and tribal enterprise employees. Warm Springs Tribal Appreciation Days at Kaneda Resort are held every other Wednesday through September.
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0: That's Vea, Dance Without You on KWSO. Papa Laksamisha's pre-college summer series continues this Wednesday at the Old School Cafeteria. Dinner is provided at 5:30 and the session is from 6 to 7:30. 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
2: Understanding the negative effects of alcohol use is a first step in becoming a healthier community. 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Binge drinking is the consumption of an excessive amount of alcohol in a short period of time. Even a single episode of binge drinking can have serious effects on all parts of your body, not just your brain. Binge drinking is especially dangerous for teenagers. It can have negative impact and potential permanent damage to your health. And binge drinking also leads to poor judgment that can put you in dangerous situations. To help protect youth in our community, we all should learn more about the effects of alcohol abuse and take action to discourage alcohol use by teenagers. Let's start conversations about doing something different to prevent alcohol abuse and its negative impact on our people.
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0: That was Mariah Carey with Never Too Far on KWSO. A berry feast and powwow celebration to welcome the first berries of the year will be held July 25th and the 26th at the Hee Hee Longhouse. Saturday at 5 p.m. will be a potluck meal, so bring your favorite dish, and a powwow starts at 7. The feast ceremony starts at 9 a.m. on Sunday.
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4: 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It works in coordination with Route 20's schedule that provides transportation from Madras to Warm Springs three times daily. You do have to pay a fare to ride Cascade East Transit. 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That bus comes to Warm Springs and travels on to Simnasha and then back. Schedules are also posted at all CET bus stops in Warm Springs.
5: Was the cure for cancer inside us all along? This is Sandra Tinglow with the lowdown on science, saying, in a way, yes. A global research team from Harvard Medical School, Dana-Farber, and Maastricht University looked at the thymus. This organ trains immune cells. They used algorithms from the CT scans of over 3,000 cancer patients to score thymus health. 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Healthy thymuses cut risk by 44%, even in typically stubborn tumors. But the thymus is vulnerable to chemotherapy, radiation, and smoking. Before prescribing medicines, we shouldn't just focus on the tumor. First, we need to ask whether the immune system's boot camp is still in fighting shape.
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7: Hey, let me kick it to you right quick, man. Not on some gay issues, man, on some real issues. Anybody done been through the same thing, I'm sure you feel the same way. Big Phil, it's for you, pimpin'.

0: This is Our People and Mother Earth on KWSO. For the past 40 years, KWSO has been sharing information and tribal voices within the Warm Springs community. To celebrate our 40th anniversary, we are taking a look back at 2011 when we focused on capturing stories from elders. Here is a program segment featuring Atwai Elder Faye Wahenika.
1: In Mears, it's a skin when it's to a tiaipam. Alan Mears, Nuknin, when it's a cook. My English name, given name, is Faye Wahenika. My middle name is Constance. I grew up in a very beautiful area on our reservation. Mutton Mountain is a gift to me. I rode horses up in the hills there and enjoyed life. I was brought up both speaking English and Indian most of the time because I spent my time with my grandmother, who was a very strong influence in my life. She taught me the good things. Every day was a beautiful day. I had to wake up with a good feeling every day at the break of dawn and meet it head on. And if I had bad feelings before I went to sleep, I had to forgive myself for having these feelings. And one thing I'd like to mention about our lives as Indians, not two families were alike. I hear people say this is how our families were. We were not really together because we lived a little different. Maybe we spoke a little different. My grandfather was a great believer in Washut. He had a booming voice. Every morning at the break of dawn, he woke us up with worship songs, and that meant it was time to get up and start our new day. Every day we practiced the good feelings. We didn't worship no gods. We believed in the land of hereafter. My grandfather was very strict. We had like a feast every Sunday if we didn't go somewhere to the longhouse, which we had later in life. Few people did attend the longhouse services. That was on the Quipama Ranch. We'd get in our old buckboard and horses, and away we'd go. Take dried salmon, roots, huckleberries, all community. Every family brought something, flour, eggs, whatever we could bring. We had a good life, a good clean life. I loved my grandmother because she taught me many good things. She's the one that told all the legends during the winter months, and she was very strict about that. Only when the snow would fall, then legend time, and I looked forward to that, because it was the teaching of our life. That's how we learned. We learned the good things and the bad things through the eyes and ears of Indian legends. As young as I was, I had to get out and dig roots and pick huckleberries with a good heart. Never complain, never get lazy, because you were going to share your food with the elder that can no longer go out to dig roots and pick huckleberries.
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0: Stephanie Mills, Never Knew Love Like This Before on KWSO. Papalaksamisha, Warm Springs Recreation, and Southern Oregon University's All My Relations program are having a summer art camp for youth July 27th through the 29th from 9 to 3 in the Community Center Social Hall. 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Families are also invited to join a showcase of the artwork on Wednesday, July 29th at 5:30 with dinner being provided.
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4: 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Gai Anipan.
5: 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Chu. Chu.
6: 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Shaiganamchuch. Shaiganamchuch.
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0: Big R, alive on KWSO. 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

0: This is the Warm Springs program. I am Waylon Winnishut. Bringing together local governments, historical societies, and sovereign tribal nations requires a unique framework built entirely on shared stewardship. We dive into how the regional coalition balances modern civic development with cultural preservation, ensuring that every community along the river corridor has a seat at the table.
1: So it's a completely non-regulatory designation, which I think is really cool. So it doesn't have any impact on land use. It has no use. It has no impact on anybody who might have rights to be on the area. It shouldn't impact anybody's property ownership. Doesn't impact anything like that at all. It's completely non-regulatory. It's a step above like an honorary designation because it does come with some federal money, a very small amount of federal money, but it is all completely locally managed, which is, I think, a really neat way to use federal funds. And so it's the U.S. government saying, hey, there's something important here we want to partner with, but we're not the experts, so we're going to let the experts handle it. So that's why we're doing as much outreach as we can to get the experts on board with what we're doing and help spur some economic activity in the region and ultimately connect people with history. The end goal is really doing a lot of tourism promotion, frankly, connecting the public with history. So one of our big milestones that we achieved almost 2 years ago was opening a cultural center in Westland, really only a year ago. So we've partnered with the city. They own a historic building that was built in 1936 as their city hall building, and we now operate it. It's always had a kind of combination of public and private uses. It opened as a city hall and a grocery store, and there's been various combinations through the years. But now we as the nonprofit are operating the center as a cultural center and as a public meeting space. So we've got a great exhibit hall downstairs that we're always looking for new exhibits to come in and fill and help. Hopefully our goal right now is we have 9 exhibits that are all done by different heritage organizations throughout our region. And we want to grab people and people that might be in the region or visiting kind of the Portland area, let them know that there's so much more to do. We don't want our building to be the only place they stop. We want it to be the first place that they stop and have them learn about new things that they haven't heard about and then go out and explore those places. So it's kind of, it's really tourism focused, also helping locals. I mean, I've lived in the region my whole life and I learn new things almost every day because there's just so much to learn. So the goal is to pull people in and send them out and get them out experiencing the culture that is all around them and experiencing it in a way where they're thinking about it and recognizing it as culture, not just going about your daily lives. There's so much that is just overlooked. There's so much history that's overlooked. And when you overlook the history of a place, of any space, you don't engage with it as deeply as you could. Learning the history and heritage of a region helps you understand why it operates the way it does today, and it can help you plan a better path forward. Not necessarily that history repeats itself, so you have to learn it, but you really want to make informed decisions going into the future, and having a cultural center like that will help people do that. So the cultural center is a big milestone, and having more funding for that is huge, and then doing more broad marketing so we can be tapping into the national park tourists, the heritage tourists that is all over the country, all over the world. Bring them to Oregon, let them know what our story is here. Yeah, that's great. So the model we've done right now, we actually have 9 different historic sites. I won't necessarily go into all the details of them. They've done kind of mini exhibits, and so we've asked them to give just an overview of their specific site, who they are, what they do, why you should go out and see them. That's one model that we want, but we're in the process of doing some fundraising and development to do a much broader, more permanent exhibit that talks about the entirety of the region. And the whole purpose of National Heritage Areas is that there is a cohesive story that is nationally important. So we want to start telling that story in a very high level. So we're not going to get into the details and we're not going to give like the official history, but we're going to give enough of the story that people are curious about it. And then we're going to have a bunch of resources about here are all of these other places that you can go. It's going to be very geography focused. So our current exhibit concept that we have that we're going to be moving forward with is breaking up our 56 river miles into smaller regions that you might be able to explore in a day and picking out some of the big themes that have been identified through stakeholder meetings, through some marketing studies, through historic research, and highlighting how each of those themes are present.
0: 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I am Waylon Winnishut.
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6: 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We have a link to the informational website and survey on today's calendar on the KWSO website. Hard copies are also available at the Branch of Natural Resources office. 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The bid deadline is August 14th. The Confederated Tribes of Warm Springs is advertising vacancies on three boards. One position on the credit board, one position on the Cannabis Regulatory Commission, and two positions on the Warm Springs Local Housing Authority Board of Commissioners. Interested applicants should submit a letter of interest, a resume, and signed criminal and credit background check form to the office of the Secretary Treasurer at the Tribal Administration Building by 5 p.m. on Monday, August 10th. The next Warm Springs Legal Clinic is coming up on Monday, August 3rd. It'll run from 9 a.m. to noon at the Warm Springs Community Action Team Building. Qualifying community members can receive free help with wills, estate planning, expungement, tenant and employee rights, domestic violence protection, and public benefits. Appointments are available at 541-668-8352. 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Pablo Loxamisha, Warm Springs Recreation, and Southern Oregon University's All My Relations program are having a summer art camp for youth July 27th through the 29th, 9 to 3, at the Community Center Social Hall. 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Families are welcome to join for a showcase of the artwork on Wednesday, July 29th at 5:30, with dinner being provided. A berry feast and powwow celebration to welcome the first berries of the year will be held July 25th and 26th at the Hehe Longhouse. Saturday at 5 p.m. will be a potluck meal, so bring your favorite dish and the powwow starts at 7. The feast ceremony starts at 9 a.m. on Sunday. 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
2: We can all help make Warm Springs a healthier community. By creating positive experiences, we provide a protective factor against some of the negative things our kids might have to deal with. Part of that is being the best parent we can. Remember that it matters how you talk to a child when they make a mistake. Do not belittle or reprimand a child for something they do not understand. You can show them how to do something or say how there's a better way to go about it. It is more effective for teaching children using patience and remembering your goal is to help them learn using compassion and love instead of hateful discipline. Parents, relatives, and even people interacting with youth in the community can all have positive impact when teaching a child.

0: West Duty, actor.
1: Indigenous peoples have been part of history since time immemorial. However, it isn't always that case that Native people are recognized for their contributions or success. It is important to recognize those who are striving to reach their goals and aspire to be an inspiration for others. Let's recognize those who have soared in their journeys and showed the diverse paths that are possible for all youth.
2: Wes Studi is an inspiring actor whose remarkable career has left a lasting mark on the world of film and entertainment.

0: Born on December 17, 1947 in Nofire Hollow, Oklahoma, Studdy belongs to the Cherokee Nation and is widely recognized for his portrayal of Native American characters, becoming a significant figure in representing indigenous voices in Hollywood. Studdy's path to acting was not a direct one. He served as a soldier in the Vietnam War, where he discovered a passion for storytelling through theater and dance, participating in performances for his fellow soldiers. After his military service, he returned to Oklahoma and began immersing himself in the Native American community, learning more about his heritage and culture. This deep connection to his roots would later inform and shape his acting career.
1: Studdy's breakthrough came in 1990 when he played the role of villainous Maygwa in Michael Mann's epic historical drama, The Last of the Mohicans. His powerful and nuanced performance showcased his ability to bring complex actors to life on screen. From that point on, Studdy became a sought-after actor known for his versatility and intensity. In 2019, Studdy made history by becoming the first Native American actor to receive an honorary Academy Award for his contributions to the film industry. This recognition not only celebrated his talents as an actor, but also acknowledged his dedication to raising awareness of Native American culture and history through his work.
0: Throughout his career, Studdy has consistently advocated for more authentic Native American representation in the media. He has used his platform to shed light on the issues faced by indigenous communities and has been an outspoken advocate for cultural awareness and understanding. Studdy's commitment to promoting diversity and equality in the film industry has made a lasting impact, inspiring others to tell their own stories and challenge stereotypes.
1: Beyond his acting career, Studdy is an accomplished musician and advocate for environmental causes. He has collaborated with various artists and musicians, using his talent to create music that reflects the beauty and spirit of Native American traditions. Wes Studdy's journey from a soldier to a revered actor and cultural ambassador serves as an inspiration to many. His unwavering commitment to representing Native American voices, challenging stereotypes, and promoting understanding has paved the way for greater diversity and inclusivity in the entertainment industry. Through his artistry, advocacy, and passion, Wes Studdy has become a true icon, leaving an enduring legacy for generations to come.
2: Indigenous peoples have made remarkable achievements and continue to inspire the next generations as they continue to show them the many possibilities that there are out there. The question to think about is, who are some Native role models that inspire you? Who are some Native role models you feel should be recognized? This is KWSO 91.9 FM.

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stride. Keep that in mind. I'm designed this rhyme to explain in due time. All I know, time is a valuable thing. Watch it fly by as the pendulum swings. Watch it count down to the end of the day. The clock ticks.

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